We only have about 12 minutes left in Analog Archives, so let's make a count. We got another record here for all of you. This one is a double-sided single from a rapper by the name of Quasar. This first track is titled Desert Eagle. Let's see what this one's about. Once again, you're tuned into Analog Archives with your host, Danny Nesvetterani. Thank you all so much for tuning in. Make sure you stay tuned, because in about 12 minutes, we have Wham Bam East Fam with Linda. Always a fun episode, always a fun interview with always just the coolest people around town. And then at 8 p.m., we have the 60-minute stage dive with Jeremy. So if you want to hear a lot of screaming, a lot of heavy drums, guitars, and just general loudness, make sure you tune in for that as well. All right, let's get this going. Desert Eagle by Quasar.

0: tokens.
1: Damn. 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That was Quasar, only on CJSF 90.1 FM. The track was titled Desert Eagle. And I was not familiar with Quasar before finding him for this record. So I looked him up. He's from Chicago and is mostly known for being a part of a hip-hop group by the name of The Typical Cats, an American underground hip-hop group from Chicago. It consists of him and Quasar, as well as Denizen Kane and Quell, as well as DJ/producers Kid Nish and DJ National. DJ Natural. And they've released three albums. The most recent one came out in 2012. And yeah, I'm wondering what's up with Quasar these days. But anyways, hope you enjoyed that last track. We have one more song for all of you tonight. This one is on side B. It's titled I Tried. I know I do it a lot, but thank you all so much for tuning in. Truly means a lot. And I wouldn't want to be anywhere else in the world except right here playing all this music for all of you.

We're going to keep the instrumental going right up until the end of the hour. This is Analog Archives one last time. Your host, Danny Nesvedarani, and you've been listening to Quasar. Before that, we were listening to Nautilus. And before that, we were listening to Deaf to the General Public, a hip-hop group from Miami. Hope you enjoyed this episode of Analog Archives as much as I did. And I hope you tune in next week, right at Thursday, 6 p.m., as per usual. Also, make sure you stay tuned, because in about a minute, we have Wham Bam East Fan with Linda. And an hour after that, at 8 p.m., we've got the 60-minute stage dive. If you want to tune in even longer than that, we've got Rad Radio at 9, and then Home of Burnaby Rock, a whole night of amazing programming here on CJSF. Feeling really blessed right now. Anyways, thank you all again, and until next week.

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0: 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Hey, that's me. We'll be interviewing fans, musicians from all genres and all languages, and other talents too, like photographers and videographers. 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And also events that are happening or not happening around town. And places to go and get some fresh air. 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And places that are still open and you can go for a shop. Although we focus on East Van, we'll be making friends everywhere and anywhere. Hi! 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Hello, Vancouver, and welcome to the Wham Bam East Fan Show. I'm your host, DJ Medi, and we're broadcasting from Simon Fraser University on unceded Coast Salish territories in beautiful Burnaby, BC, which includes the Squamish, the Musqueam, the Coquitlam, the Catsey, and the Tsleil-Waututh Nations. And it's FIFA fever here in Vancouver, and tonight's game is happening at 8 p.m. at BC Place, Switzerland versus Algeria. And we will be talking about sports on this episode on CJSF 90.1 FM. Not soccer, but volleyball. We had the 2026 U19 Men's Continental Championships that we had the pleasure of covering at SFU just a couple of months ago. And we interviewed the announcer, some of the players, the coaches, and some awesome fans from all parts of the globe. There's a lot of them, so let's get right to it. And we're going to start with the MC after this song. It's Fly, Swag Surfing, the Weep and Dream.

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1: Hi, my name's Ali Lesko. I'm from Calgary, Alberta, and I'm doing MCing here at the U19 Norseca's Continental Championship.
0: Yeehaw!
1: Yeehaw!
0: Do you ever wear the white hat from Calgary?
1: No, I haven't worn it yet. It's a very special hat just for very special occasions. So I haven't worn one. I don't own one. I actually don't own a cowboy hat.
0: Really?
1: Yeah.
0: Oh, wow. Okay, great. I see them at the dollar store, and then I wear them sometimes. Okay, so how did you become an announcer?
1: My background is in volleyball. So I played volleyball in post-secondary, and I did some announcing at the U21 Men's Norseca's last summer when it was hosted in Calgary. And I got connected to it through a volleyball connection, and they wanted me back this year, which was wonderful. So I'm really enjoying it, and I do lots of emceeing and speaking outside of volleyball as well.
0: Oh, amazing. Amazing. Okay. Do you have any tips for any future announcers? Like, did you study communications, or did you just go for it?
1: I would say if you can, take singing lessons. I did singing lessons as a kid, and I love to sing, not in front of people, just on my own, but you really learn how to control your breath and how to use your diaphragm and not just speak from your throat, which can be really helpful for these kinds of tournaments. And just practice being in front of people and talking. So I got really comfortable being in front of people playing sports, playing volleyball. I was used to having fans. So as much as you can, try and just push yourself a little bit, get out of your comfort zone, whether that's even just talking to someone, a stranger, having a conversation with a barista, or if you play sports, try and get really comfortable and enjoy being in front of people, because that's the biggest thing. And then just be yourself and own who you are. People love to see your personality come out when you are in front of people, and yeah, just make it your own and be true to yourself.
0: Amazing. Okay, yeah. We are a radio station. What are you listening to these days?
1: Oh, that's a good question. I've been listening to a lot of Bad Bunny, and especially this tournament, having the Puerto Ricans here, we're playing a lot of Bad Bunny, which I really love.
0: Can you think of any Calgarian artists?
1: I mean, Tate McRae is a Calgarian. I know she lives in the States now, but we do, I still support her.
0: And thank you for coming to Vancouver. What do you love about it?
1: Oh, I love the ocean, and I love the mountains. I love Stanley Park. I'm going to get out for a run around the seawall tomorrow because we've got a bit of a longer break. And I'm always just so happy to be in Vancouver.
0: Thank you. Well, thank you so much for coming
1: and
0: enjoying Vancouver. And thank you for coming on my show.
1: Thank you for having me.
0: Wham, bam.
1: East Van.
0: Yeah, baby. Ali was an amazing MC, and we are going to play a cover of Tate McRae's song for Ali. Here's You Broke Me First by Renee Foy. Enjoy.

0: And that was brother and sister team Renee Foy on vocals and Andrew Foy on guitar from Toronto, a beautiful cover of Tate McRae's song, You Broke Me First. And Tate is from Calgary, and she was actually born on Canada Day. So happy belated. All right, next we have an interview from the coach of the Barbados team. Hello, John, and welcome to CJSF 90.1 FM. Please introduce yourself.
1: John Stewart, head coach of the Barbados team.
0: Yes, Barbados. And tell me a little bit about Barbados.
1: Barbados is very, very nice. We get a lot of tourists from all over the world.
0: Yes.
1: And lovely beaches.
0: Amazing. And they speak English there?
1: Yeah, English. English is our first language.
0: And what's the second?
1: You mainly get the school kids doing Spanish and French and stuff, but mainly English.
0: Excellent. Yeah. Okay, and what's a good food that you like to eat in Barbados?
1: The younger people, they prefer macaroni pie and chicken.
0: Yes?
1: Yeah, chips is also
0: chips.
1: Popular. We call fries.
0: French fries, yes?
1: Yeah, very, very popular for the younger folks.
0: Oh, yes.
1: Yeah.
0: Yeah, okay, and we're a radio station. What kind of music you listen to?
1: Personally, I love reggae. Like Luciano.
0: Yes.
1: I'm trying to study, you know, Bob Marley.
0: Of course.
1: Yeah, yeah.
0: So. Yes, the legend.
1: Of course.
0: Yes.
1: Of course.
0: Yes. Yeah. But no Barbados?
1: Barbados is more part of Calypso.
0: Okay, Calypso music?
1: Yeah, Calypso music, yeah.
0: How about Rihanna?
1: No? And Rihanna, of course. They can't forget her.
0: Yes. Okay, great.
1: Yeah.
0: Okay, and yes, tell me about volleyball. Do you play or do you just coach?
1: Well, I used to play, but you know, I am a bit old now, so.
0: But back in the day, yeah?
1: Yeah, I used to play.
0: Yes?
1: Yeah, for the national team.
0: Oh, the national.
1: Yeah.
0: Oh, wonderful. Yes, and then do these boys have a chance to go to national and Olympic even?
1: No, the Olympic is difficult.
0: Yes.
1: For us, the region is very difficult because we need much taller players. So it's difficult for a Caribbean team to reach the Olympics. Very, very difficult.
0: What is the tallest Caribbean player that you have today?
1: Probably about 6'2", 6'3".
0: 6'3", yeah?
1: And that is short.
0: That's short?
1: That's
0: oh,
1: very
0: my goodness.
1: Short, yeah.
0: Yeah, okay. What about the shortest guy?
1: Probably about 5'4", 5'3", something
0: really?
1: Like that.
0: Really? Oh, wow.
1: But that's the libero, though.
0: That's the yes.
1: Yeah, that's the libero.
0: Oh, okay, great. Well, is this your first time in Canada?
1: No. I've been to Canada last year. We went to Calgary for the Pan American Cup.
0: Yes.
1: And I've been here many more times with volleyball and also personally, too.
0: Oh, personally, too, yeah. So what do you like about Vancouver?
1: But it's nice and clean,
0: yes?
1: But a bit cold because, you know, we come from a tropical island.
0: Yes.
1: Always warm.
0: Always warm.
1: So we are not accustomed to the cold.
0: Yes. And then so Christmas too?
1: Yeah, yes. Still warm.
0: Yeah. So how do you pretend of the snow? Do you like fake snow somehow?
1: No. But normally in December, you get the breeze coming from North America. So you got a little chill, but it's still not cold.
0: It's still not cold. Oh,
1: yeah.
0: Okay. Well, thank you for coming on a little bit of a chilly day today.
1: Yes, very chilly.
0: Okay. And good luck tomorrow.
1: Thank you.

0: That was Win or Lose by Luciano. And if you love reggae music, we have a show dedicated to Caribbean music on CGSF called The African Caribbean Connection with Captain Red Eyes. And does he actually have red eyes? I think sometimes he does. More interviews after the break.
1: Welcome to the ACC African Caribbean Connection with your host, Captain DJ Red Eyes, with the most right here in 90. 90-

0: 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Please, introduce yourself.
1: Hello, I am from Panama, the national player of Panama. My name is Steve Denham. I play outside here.
0: And tell me about Panama.
1: Panama is a very beautiful country.
0: What kind of what is good food in Panama?
1: Food. Rice with.
0: Say it.
1: Okay, arroz con patacón. O. también. Hojaldra. Man.
0: Awesome.
1: Hojaldra.
0: Okay, and we're a radio station. What kind of music you like?
1: Music,
0: yes.
1: Me.
0: Yes.
1: Yamil. My favorite miss is Bossa.
0: What do you think about Canada? This is your first time?
1: It's a beautiful country and it's very cold.
0: Very cold.
2: Yeah.
0: It's too cold for you.
2: Yeah.
0: Oh, yes. Did you bring a sweater?
2: Yeah.
1: I have the lips.
0: Chapped lips.
1: Yeah.
0: Yes, chapped lips. You too. Okay, everybody chap lips. Okay. You all play a good game? Good
1: Thank
0: game. Yes,
1: you
0: won, right? You
1: yeah.
0: won yesterday. You
1: yeah.
0: playing again today with who?
1: Republica Dominicana.
0: Okay, good. Are they a strong team?
1: Yeah.
0: They're okay, yeah?
1: Yeah.
0: Do you make friends with other teams?
1: Yeah.
0: Really? Oh, okay. That's very good to hear. Okay. So who is the best volleyball team?
1: Panama.
0: Yeah. Thank you so much, guys.
1: Thank you.
3: Sweet music.

0: That was San Blas by Boza, a rising Panama star. And before that, Jamil from Jamaica, and he has deep roots in Panama. And his song was called The World. Next, we saw some fans wearing a luchador mask, cheering and waving the Mexican flag. And of course, we had to interview them.
1: Hello, and welcome to the SFU radio station. What's your name?
2: My name is Oscar.
1: Okay, awesome. And what's the mask you're wearing?
2: It's a famous fighter in Mexico. Yes. His name is Rey Mysterio.
1: Oh, yes?
2: Yes.
1: Awesome. And your son is playing volleyball today?
2: Yeah. We're going to play with Canada. My son is have the number 17.
1: Number 17?
2: Yes.
1: Yes, what's his name?
2: Oscar Gonzalez.
1: Oscar, yeah. Awesome. Okay, we're going to root for him. Yes, and then what's in Mexico? Where in Mexico are you from?
2: We are from Tamaulipas, Mexico.
1: Okay.
2: Yeah.
1: What's famous in Tamaulipas? What do you like to eat? What's
2: the food? Tacos, tostadas,
1: yeah.
2: And mucho chile.
1: Oh, okay.
2: Yeah.
1: You like it spicy?
2: Yeah, spicy, a little bit.
1: Oh, okay. Yeah, awesome. Is it the first time in Canada?
2: Yeah.
1: How do you like it?
2: I like so much. I want to live here.
1: Wow. Oh, my goodness. Yeah, thank you. Yeah, amazing. Okay, well, we wish you good luck. Good luck. Yeah.
2: Good luck, Canada. Good luck, Mexico.
1: Good luck, yes.
2: Yeah, forever friends.
1: Thank you so much.
2: Yeah, you too.
1: Yes.
2: Bye.
1: Bye.
2: Viva Mexico.

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1: My name is Gustavo Guadalupe. I play outside hitter.
2: My name is Jaylen Figueroa and I'm an outside hitter.
0: Awesome. All right. And where are you guys from?
1: From Puerto Rico.
2: I was born in Germany.
0: In Germany. Wow. And then you came out to Puerto Rico afterwards?
2: Yeah.
0: Oh, okay. Amazing. All right. And tell me a little bit about Puerto Rico.
1: The beaches are pretty good. The food is awesome.
2: Probably the Vieques. It's an island in Puerto Rico, and Bite is always good.
0: And we're here at SFU. Is this your first time?
1: Yes.
0: Yeah, what do you think about Canada?
1: It's awesome. It's
2: super nice.
0: Yes, what do you, did you guys go sightseeing at all?
1: No.
0: No sightseeing? Oh, okay, you guys are just all practice. It's all practice, yes. Okay, so the first game you guys won, and then this one, it was a close game, very close game. Yeah, how'd you feel?
1: I think we could all do better as a team, and I think we could have beaten the, Panama, but you know, tomorrow's another day and we're going against USA. I think we can beat USA.
2: Yeah, definitely like group effort wise, I don't think we played our best, but tomorrow obviously, like Kiki said, it's a new day and we're going to give it our all.
0: Excellent. Okay, and I'm volunteering at a radio station. What kind of music do you listen to?
1: I like reggaeton.
0: Reggaeton. Is there a band or an artist?
1: Bad Bunny.
2: Yeah, same, Bad Bunny.
0: Oh, pick a different one.
2: Daddy Yankee.
0: Daddy Yankee. And is there a female artist?
2: Becky G.
0: And I think I saw some of you guys do like a little dive on the floor. Who was that?
3: That was him. And Elvis, that one.
0: When you guys score a point, you dive on the floor. That's all him. Well, thank you so much, guys, for coming on the show, and good luck on your next game.
2: Thank you.

I made a mistake. I want to apologize to the immigrants in America. I'm in the United States. I know America is the whole continent. I want to say that this country is nothing without the immigrants. This country is nothing without Mexicans, Dominicans, Puerto Ricans, Colombians, Venezuelans, Cubans, Hondurans.

0: And that was Bad Bunny, Nueva Yo from Puerto Rico. And I feel like you need to roll the R's a little more when you pronounce it. It ain't no Puerto Rico. It's Puerto Rico suave. All right. Next up, the Big Brother Team USA will be chatting with 7-foot coach, originally from Brazil. And so sorry if the mic didn't reach because I'm a shorty. So here we go. Hello, Leandro. Welcome to CJSF 90.1 FM. Please introduce yourself.
1: My name is Leandro De Soto.
0: Let's adjust the volume when he talks. Take two. Please introduce yourself.
1: My name is Leandro De Soto. I'm the assistant coach of the United States U19 men's team.
0: Amazing. Is this your first time at SFU?
1: Yeah, we have a great time. Beautiful facility. The food is amazing. We really like, enjoy it to be here, and hope we have a great tournament.
0: And I noticed all of your athletes are very tall, and you are tall yourself. How tall are you?
1: I am 7-footer, so I play volleyball for 28 years. I play for Brazil national team. I'm Olympian, world champion. Then move a family to United States, now helping the United States program with the U19 team, try to help these kids to get better. Super excited for the tournament, very happy to be here in Canada.
0: Fantastic. And then do these guys have like any chance to go to the Olympic, like to that level?
1: Oh yeah, there's plenty of kids here. They keep going the pipeline of the national team. And no, it's very few players can reach that level, but definitely we're gonna work for them. And as soon they go up and start to be like a little bit narrow, but they are on the path to be in the national team, the senior national team, and maybe in the Olympics.
0: Yes, and what part of US are you from? Or it's all of a mix, right?
1: Yeah, we have all over, most from the East Coast. I'm from Miami, but it's very spread. Some Chicago kids, San Diego, LA, Orange County, little bit mixed. Super excited with the diversity. And unite these kids and make them play together is really, really nice.
0: Excellent. And Miami, there's lots of beaches there. Do you play beach volleyball as well?
1: Yeah. The off time I try to play a little bit when I have a time. Beautiful place, good weather. Very similar to Brazil, my home place. And we love to be in America and enjoy to the life that we have there.
0: Excellent. And then Brazil, if anybody goes there, what do you recommend they see and eat? What do you recommend?
1: Definitely Rio de Janeiro. It's an amazing city. Where I come from is the most famous. Have the Sugarloaf, the Cristo. Good people, good food, and any traditional food. They're really, really good. And they're going to have a good time to feel the Brazilian vibe.
0: Thank you so much for coming on the Wham Bam East Van Show. Wham Bam.
1: East Van.
0: Yeah, baby.

0: All right, let's go to our last interview from, of course, Team Canada. We have Hendrik Slepp after these messages.
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2: Hi, I'm Hendrik Slepp, and I'm from Vancouver, British Columbia.
0: Awesome, and you are here in the Norseca Men's Volleyball Championship. How are you guys doing?
2: We're doing great. We're 2-0 right now, and we're about to play Mexico.
0: Awesome. All right, have you ever been to Mexico?
2: I've never been to Mexico.
0: You've never been to Mexico. Okay, so where did you go to school here?
2: I go to Tupper.
0: Oh, you go to Tupper.
2: Yeah,
0: nice.
2: Yeah.
0: You're East Fat Boy. Perfect. How was the training camp at the Kelowna?
2: Yeah.
0: Yeah, how
2: training
0: did that go?
2: Camp was great. Everyone was really good. The level was very high. Coaching was great. Had a good time. Yeah.
0: Oh, awesome. Okay. And what inspired you to become a volleyball player?
2: Both my parents played volleyball, and so I kind of grew up around it and took me to where I am right now.
0: Amazing. Okay. And how tall are you?
2: I'm 6'6".
0: 6'6". And are your siblings tall as well?
2: Yeah. My sister's 6'2". So we got a tall family.
0: Oh, excellent. And does she play volleyball?
2: She does. Yeah.
0: Oh my goodness. Oh, wow. Okay. And then where are you going to school now?
2: I'm going to Long Beach State in California.
0: Okay. So how do you like it down there?
2: It's great. California's great.
0: Okay. And they have a lot of beaches there.
2: They do.
0: Do you also play beach volleyball?
2: I do. Yeah.
0: Yeah. Okay. So what do you like more, beach or indoor?
2: I like indoor more.
0: Indoor more. And yeah. How are your teammates?
2: Teammates are great. Love them.
0: Okay, great. And what do you love about East Van?
2: East Van? I'd say I like being close to the beach.
0: Close to the beach?
2: Yeah.
0: Really?
2: Yeah.
0: Okay, so you play at Kitts Beach or something? Or English Bay? Do they
2: yeah.
0: do they have volleyball courts there? I don't know.
2: Yeah, Kitts Beach and Spanish Banks.
0: And Spanish Banks.
2: Yeah.
0: Okay, great. Okay, we are a radio station. What kind of music are you listening to?
2: I listen to house music.
0: Well, thank you so much, Hendrik.
2: And thank you.
0: Thank you so much for coming on the Wham Bam East Van Show. Wham Bam.
2: East Van.
0: Yeah, baby.

That was Whipped Cream, and the song was called It's Time to Go Home. And it's that time, folks. And by the way, Canada did win the 2026 U19 Men's Volleyball Continental Championships. So congratulations, Canada. So now let's see how we do for FIFA. Good luck to all. All right. Big shout out to Jackie and Sam for the Norseca Media Pass. Thank you to the awesome people that I interviewed with the highs and the lows, all of the countries that participated, all of the fans that came out to support the game. And thank you, the listeners, for tuning in and hanging out with me. Stay tuned for the next program, the 60-Minute Stage Dive with Jeremy, and we're going to end with a song called Vancouver by Nathan Kent. I met him at a Bad Buddy tribute show here in Vancouver, and he was one of the opening performers, and I love that he has an original song called Vancouver. We'll catch you all next week. This is DJ Mehdi signing out.

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0: I turned that song off because I was sick of all the static noises. It sounded like sitting underneath a transmitter, but not like a radio transmitter, like an electrical transmitter. 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Now, I've been called out officially for not being able to pronounce First Nations language words at all, like Blackfoot, got it. The rest of them, up in the air. So, to combat this, I am going to do what I used to do for Swedish screamo music, and that is just plug it into Google Translate and have it tell me what's going on. So this is the tribes that live in the lower mainland of British Columbia, and that's beautiful. And here you go.
1: Musqueam, Squamish, Tsleil-Waututh, and Kwik-Wet-Lem.
0: Nailed it. Never going to mess that up ever again in my entire life. So that was all the pre-production that went into the show, by the way. I came up with that. So what did we just listen to? A band that I'd never heard of before until earlier this morning when I was going through, when you type in Grindcore Alberta, this band came up. Formed in 2015, disbanded in 2015. They're called Kuroi Jukai. K-U-R-O-I-J-U-K-A-I. Quote me on it. It was really good, and I really liked it. And I don't know why the last song is 3 minutes of squiggly noises, but I kind of like that too. Moving swiftly along, I have been listening to so much Gaza, it's crazy. Now, just going to pause the joke. It wasn't even funny. So Gaza's a really cool band because I played them on the show like a million times. And I'm going to keep doing that because it's my show. So this song is called Hospital Fatbags, and there's a big drum fill in the beginning, and it really, really just gets me going. Okay, what else? You're going to hear Meth tonight. You're going to hear Race Trader. Bulk Bogan. We'll get there later. We'll get there later. But there's a lot of songs, and I have, dare I say, even like a story to share later. So, Hospital Fatbags by Gaza. 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

Decent. All right, you're listening to CKXU 88.3 FM, Southern Alberta's True Alternative. Or it's Thursday night, you're listening to CJSF 90.1 FM. We'll leave it at that. I'm currently looking into the other booth here at CKXU, and I just want to point out whoever cropped the wallpaper for that, I'm going to talk to you guys on Friday. Because, like, staff, we got to do better than that. Okay, we listened to a bunch of music in reverse chronological order. Slewfoot with the song Brick by Brick. It's off of a split EP they did with Corrode. Yeah, Corrode. And then the song before that was Race Trader. And this isn't even a hard one to say, but I'm gonna mess it up. Didn't say that word. Dar Al Harb by Race Trader. Yeah, the album is Burn the Idol of the White Messiah. It's their only album? It's their only album that came out before the year of our Lord 2020, I think. So, there you go. Song before that, single by one of my favorite bands, Meth. The song is Her Womb Lays Still. Meth's a great band. They had an album come out last year? Two years? They had an EP come out. This is what I was trying to remember. They had an EP come out at the end of 2024. And when that happens, I think that it happened in 2025. I digress. The song before Meth was Hospital Fat Bags by Gaza. It's off of their first album, I Don't Care Where I Go When I Die. Cool thing about that song, if you're a drummer or you just like people that whack on things, there's a really good drum cam video of... Oh, what's homie's name? Dang, I don't remember. What? Oh, that's bad. He's like my guy. Anyways, the drummer from Gaza does a really good live performance of that song. And that's just impressive because dude's got to play drums for 7 minutes straight after 2 minutes of sprinting in the beginning. Okay, next song. Full disclosure, wasn't going to start a segment with this song. But we move. This song is recommended. Maybe... No, forcefully is like the wrong word. I don't know. Maybe against my will I was shown this song, but I still like it. So shout out Court for getting me on this band called Get Destroyed. The album is called Shut In, and this song is called Sort Out. And then the next few songs are like really, really awesome. So we're just going to keep moving. And you're listening to CKXU and the 60-Minute Stage Dive. Why am I struggling? And goodbye.

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1: 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CJSF is the campus community radio of Simon Fraser University, broadcasting from unceded Coast Salish territory, specifically of the Squamish, Tsleil-Waututh, Coquitlam, and Musqueam. Welcome back. In that set, you may have heard, started with Chad Van Galen, Blonde Hash from Diaper Island. Then it was Kidlat. I'm trying to remember where they're from. Maybe Texas or something. That song's called Magnolia. It was from Get Pretty. Then it was Wint, Brandon Saucier, Dark Matter, We Endless from Information, and then Dardo from Tolting. Great record. Bottom Floor, Malik Hilly from their self-titled release. That was A New Low. Then excellent locals. Nothing from them in a long time. Probably nothing ever again, but I really like both their little EPs. Bedwetters Anonymous. That was Monument from Framed. And then another local great local artist, Adrian Teacher, Apollo Ghosts, Sunset Over IKEA. That was from Amethyst, which came out, I think, a couple years ago. Very much like a Spiral Stairs Pavement song, that song. Very reminiscent of that. I'm going to get right back into music right now. I'll talk later. I got to get to, like, Garbage Time tonight. I got two CanCon songs, so I have to get there. So I'm going to get music going right away, and then I will talk about more stuff later on after this set.

0: there. 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

0: curious, something cultural, something unserious, sometimes serious, something mundane, something everyday, though not even really that. 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
1: 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CJSF is the campus community radio of Simon Fraser University, broadcasting from unceded Coast Salish territory, specifically of the Squamish, Tsleil-Waututh, Coquitlam, and Musqueam. Welcome back. Episode 155. It is, 26th of June? 2026. Again, World Cup tonight, downtown at BC Place, 8 o'clock p.m. So if you're wondering why the traffic is messed up, that's what's going on. That set began with Moonbeam from Montreal. It was a live remix of I Am Home, and then it was Lunar Girl from Vancouver. Also from Vancouver was Chimeras. I think I played four or five Vancouver artists tonight. Following that was Tau Sounds from Washington, D.C. It was Raw Discourse from, Skyface. That's the name of that record. And then after that was Omni Gardens. So that was sort of the ambient section. And then after that was Secret Boyfriend. Great artist, Secret Boyfriend from North Carolina. I gotta look up the name of that record. I'm trying to remember the name of that record. It was, that song was Glint and Follow You, and the record was called This Is Always Where You Lived, is the name of that record from 2013. Following that was Robert Church and the Holy Community with the song 93, and then Deeper from their self-titled 2016 debut. That was Pink Showers. Followed by D'Astro from 2020, that was Fragments, Pieces, and then Split from Split Sides, 2021, How Long Can Delight Hold, and then Elizabeth Whittington, one of my favorites, live from Just Fest 2023, that was Angel Girl, poems about bloodletting, and then after that was Printhead covering, a couple of covers actually, Printhead covering Borrowed Time from Parquet Courts. And then Snooper covering For Your Love. That was apparently a Yardbirds song. And then Eric Clapton quit the band like 8 days later, and honestly, I don't blame him. It's kind of ham-handed. What is that Sunny Days song? I think that's by some Canadian artist. I got to look that up. Just same kind of ham-handedness with the composition. Why am I so critical? Anyway, listen to Traveling Wilburys Volume 1. That's what I've been listening to. Boy, that's puts me in a great mood, definitely. And then after that, those hits from the Bay Area. That was Static Driz. And then it's set finished up with Daisy's Make It to Midnight from Lazy from a few years back. That song didn't really fit in with the set because it's just so very, very good. I think the set tonight was just, it was nice. It was pretty good all the way through. I liked how it flowed. But that Daisy song, the one I just finished up, is a very, very, very special song and one of the best songs I think I've ever come up with during all of my research for this program. And boy, I love that song. I hope you enjoyed it. Coming up at next, 8 o'clock, is the Arts Show. Unless it's Thursday, the Board Crusade is up next. I don't know when Midsummer New Music is going to come out. I'm in like a vetting process and for a job and stuff, and I'm so busy, and then World Cup's going to end, and I'm going to be busy at work again, and then who the heck knows, man. I'm going to try, I don't know, it'll come out at some point, but this has been a kind of a sideways year so far, but I will get caught up. I make 10 new music episodes a year, so again, Art Show coming up, or Blur Crusade. Thank you so much for listening. Have a great weekend.

Good morning, good afternoon, good evening. Welcome to the Noise of Carpet, celebrating indie noises of the 90s, post-wave gems and some new ones too. 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

released in 2005. Yes, that's right. It's a 90s indie show, but this is the Breeders. Their album titled TK. Not sure much about the album, but this one's all right. This is the last song on the album. It's called Huffer. Camille Kelly. 2005. Thanks for listening. 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

That's the August Suns on Noise of Carpet Radio, coming to you from unceded Coast Salish territory in Metro Vancouver, British Columbia, Canada. Song's called Weeds, from an album called Plants, Planets, and Insects on El Recuerdo Records out of Seattle, 1995. Do you know that band? I think they're around for a short time. Gulfport, Mississippi. There you go. Before that, Ruby, who is Leslie Rankin and Mark Walk, I believe, from mid-90s. She used to be in a band called Silverfish during the Camden Lurch era, early 90s, with the two-pier scene. I think, you know, we talked about that before. And the band, the two-pier bands, playing live a lot in Camden and North London. And Ruby was a newer band that Leslie put together. That song is Tiny Meat, from a 1996 CMJ New Music Monthly sampler, February 1996. That one. Some other bands on this. So this would have been a CD that came connected to the CMJ Monthly magazine of independent music and music that's on college radio in the States. Brian gave me these, my advisor, consultant on the show, senior consultant on Noise of Carpet. Brian has given me a bunch of these CDs. I'm working through them. Some other bands on this one. Buzz Hungry, Melt Banana, Townies, The Magic Pacer, Bob Marley on there, Martin Rev, he's from Suicide, right? Bats, from Down Under there, and a band called 2 Minutes Hate. Don't know them. The song's California. Haven't played it, but it's interesting because my daughter Lola is reading 1984 at school right now, and I'm sort of following along. And there, 2 Minutes Hate. We'll have to have a listen to that recently. Nothing like a good 2 Minutes Hate to get things going in the day. Lola, my daughter, is 17, and she's listening. She's an Olivia Rodrigo fan. And kind of digging that she's connected with Robert Smith of The Cure. And so we've been chatting about The Cure recently and playing her some older Cure songs. I think she was kind of listening, kind of digging it. So that's really good. So she's got good taste in music, as does my son Max. And so, yes, that's exciting. Maybe we can get pop in a Cure song at the end of the show today. For Lola, who's graduating from high school this weekend up here at Simon Fraser University, how is your very hot in the studio today? It's probably 25 degrees in here, which I think is actually warmer than outside. But how's your big soccer tournament viewing going, the World Cup? Good stories. Cabo Verde holding the Spanish Congo, holding a team today. Hopefully you're done taping it and going home and watching the game. Congo doing well today. Senegal had a go at France yesterday for the first half. Australia, interesting, fun evening on Saturday downtown, watching Scotland in a pub, which is with a bunch of Scottish fans, was fantastic. And then all the Aussies in town were having a good time as well. And finish off the evening with a victory over Turkey. Canada plays tomorrow. We need 3 points against our guest, Qataris in town. And yesterday, the big fellas all scoring goals. Lots of goals. Messi and Haaland and Mbappe all getting on the score sheet more than once. You can DM me on Instagram, Noise of Carpet Radio, if you like. So have a look there. And also you can text in a request, 778-782-2573. That's 778-782-2573. If you'd like to text in a request, that'd be very nice. All this business about Angene de Poitrine taking over the world and independent music. The records, I think, just came out, were re-released recently, heading down to Red Cat Records to pick up my copy of Volume 2. And so it got me thinking. And so we're going to blast through a couple of sets of music from bands that mostly come from Montreal, but from Quebec anyway. So we should start off pretty quickly here because we've got lots of work to do. This band is a newish band. La Securite. The song is Deny from their new album Bingo, which was just released. So let's start off. So we got the next, for the next half an hour at least, we're going to be playing music from Quebec, from our friends in Quebec. Enjoy. I think there's some good ones here. It's just music, maybe one song from the 90s, but kind of the last 20, 25 years. So let's start with La Securite. As brand new song's called Deny.
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2: Yeah, John, nice guy. Saw him last year, I think. That was the song before that was Patrick Watson, who's a fellow and a band from Montreal. Daydreamer, Close to Paradise is the album. He's known for his cabaret pop. This album won the Polaris Prize in 2007, Close to Paradise. Before that, a band called Duchess Says, song A Century Old. And they are from Montreal as well. Started in 2003, known for their Moog rock, apparently. Don't know much about them, but again, Duchess Says that sounded all right. Before that, the Deers, Montreal Disclaimer. Album called Missiles from the mid-2000s, and gorgeous orchestral pop melodies, husband and wife duo Natalia and Murray, formed in 1995. There you go. You can tell I'm reading notes. La Securité to start the night with Bingo, so check out that album. That's just brand new out now. Bingo with an exclamation point. Bingo! There you go. So that's the first set of music from Quebec, and let's move on to the next. So yeah, we gotta give you a bit of Angie de Poitrine. We'll wonder. These are the anonymous polka dot fellows with the costumes. I don't know how they're doing it night after night. I think they're super busy. I think they're booked up everywhere, all the way, I think, closing in on Christmas. But Volume 2 is the latest record, and both of them were just re-released. And so let's have a go here. So I'm enjoying their thing, and I'm just wondering how it's going to end. You know, do they do this tour, do live stuff till the end of the year, then take off the masks and disappear? Maybe. I'm not sure how this will end, but they're sounding pretty good and really digging their music. So this is Mata Ziklek from Volume 2. Again, Angine de Poitrine, which means chest pain, I believe. And this is 6 minutes, so enjoy. I'll do a few more songs from Quebec after that before we wrap things up. Here we go.

That's Radio Gotcha coming up next at the top of the hour in about 12 minutes. Let's continue with some Godspeed You Black Emperor. Before that, Aliza P, Umadi Edtenar Samet, Heart of Glass cover from her Anuk language record of covers called Anuk Tutut that came out last year. And Gina Poitrine before that. So here's Godspeed, and then we'll finish off with a song I think you know. And then maybe squeeze in another. Thanks for listening. It's Noise of Carpet.

Thanks to all the artists from Quebec today. We had Arcade Fire, a song called Haiti there. There's Régine. We got some Mitsu going here. Bye bye, Mon Cowboy from La Collection. C'est difficile. Godspeed You Black Emperor 2, Lift Your Skinny Fist Like Antennas to Heaven from I think about 2000 on Consolation and Cranky. Again, thanks to lots of Quebec music and still going. But I do want to say, so we'll talk to you again next week. Stick around for Radio Goethe with Arndt Peltner coming up next. Enjoy the football, enjoy the fun. Try and get downtown if you're able. It is pretty fun. It's fun to. It's a unique thing. I know it's not everyone's cup of tea, but enjoy the football and enjoy the smaller teams. So Haiti, that Régine song goes out to the fellows of Haiti that gave Scotland a bit of a go on Saturday. But let's move on. And so I have to say congratulations to my daughter Lola. She's graduating from high school this weekend and starting to dig good music. And so this is great. So let's roll into a song from The Cure's collection. The album's called Wish. I think it's from about 91 or 90? 1991. And the song is From the Edge of the Deep Green Sea, requested by, mentioned to me by my wife Natalie, who is listening. Hello, Natalie. Thank you for listening. And this is The Cure for my daughter, Lola. Thanks for listening to the Noise of Carpet. Talk to me on Instagram, Noise of Carpet Radio. And we'll talk next week. Thanks to Todd for another good Blurred Crusade before. And we'll see him next week back in the hot seat. Thanks for listening. 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Cheers.

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0: Well, hello, folks. Welcome to another edition of Back Porch Bluegrass. I'm your host, Paul Trenwith, and got a good show lined up for you today, featuring everything from some real old bluegrass from the very early 1950s right up to some brand new bluegrass from Claire Lynch. Brand new album just arrived in my letterbox a couple of days ago, and I think you'll be pleased to hear Claire with some new material on the shows. It's a great album, and I'll be playing that in the middle of the show. Meanwhile, we'll hear some classic bluegrass from the Earls of Leicester, and it sounds like this.
1: Wait.

that's a big black train moving out into the distance. That, of course, was the Earls of Leicester and doing a fine job of the big black train. Let's listen to something from Audie Blaylock in Redline now from the album The Road That Winds. And here's a tune with a very intriguing title called All Three in Tow. Audie Blaylock in Redline is Audie Blaylock playing guitar, Patrick McAvenue on fiddle and mandolin, Reed Jones on bass, and Evan Ward on banjo. And they sound like this.

Oh, they're a great band, get a great groove happening, don't they? A lovely, lovely rhythmic feel to the all of their music. I hope you worked out what All Three in Tow was about. It's a little bit complicated. Scott Vestal is a great banjo player. I think I first heard of him when he played with Doyle Lawson, but he's a great producer of music. I have an album with him and his wife Alice together, and they do most things together on the album, but me being a bit ornery, I've picked an instrumental to play because Scott is a fine banjo player, and the tune from the album is called Going to the Dance, Going to the Dance, I suppose he calls it, and the instrumental is also called Going to the Dance, or the Dance, depending where you're from. And let's hear Scott Vestal's great banjo playing, Going to the Dance.

Well, let's go into the dance from the wonderful banjo playing of Scott Vestal, and that was Randy Caws on the Resophonic guitar doing those really neat licks in there. Well, I've always loved the banjo playing of J.D. Crowe and his wonderful work with the Kentucky Mountain Boys, with Jimmy Martin back in the day, and then with, of course, with the Bluegrass Album Band. He's really made himself known as his own band, J.D. Crowe in the New South, has played a wide variety of bluegrass music, everything from the classics to country tunes. And from the album Come On Down to My World, I've picked a very country-sounding track, because J.D. Crowe does these really well. He's not afraid to attack the tunes, and this is a Charlie Pride tune called So Afraid of Losing You Again. He's got lots of people listed as the band on this part of the album. He's playing banjo and doing baritone vocals, of course. Dwight McCall on mandolin and lead and tenor vocals. Phil Ledbetter on the resonating guitar. Greg Luck on the guitar and vocals, and I think Greg Luck is singing lead in this one. Ricky Wasson on guitar. Kurt Chapman on bass. Glenn Duncan on fiddle, and Buddy Spiker on fiddle. Whether they're just doing twin fiddles or alternating, I'm not quite sure. But let's have a listen to this great version of So Afraid of Losing You Again.

Oh, classic country, isn't it? That's the way country music used to be. And J.D. Crowe has never been backward about highlighting the talents of the rest of the band, the vocalists and the instrumentalists and that. And he always sets off the music beautifully. So that was J.D. Crowe with his wonderful band, So Afraid of Losing You Again. Let's hear from the Cody Norris Show. Cody Norris, Mary, Rachel, Nellie Norris, playing fiddle and mandolin, Josiah Tyree on banjo, and Charlie Lohman on bass. They're the ones with the big fancy suits, and here they are singing about My Home in Virginia.

Oh, they're a great band, aren't they? Great harmonies, a lot of drive, interesting banjo work, excellent fiddle work. They've got everything. I'd love to see them, and I haven't had the chance yet. You're listening to Back Porch Bluegrass. I'm your host, Paul Trenwith, and this show comes to you from Free FM 89.0, independent community media, Hamilton, New Zealand. That's where we're based, and I've been listening to and playing bluegrass music since the mid-1960s and have amassed quite a few CDs and LPs, and I'm using them for this show. Everything comes from my own collection, and I tend not to keep up with things. Every time I visited the USA, I always came back with a whole bunch of new material after meeting and talking to the bands and immersing myself in the music, and that's formed the basis of the collection that I have, and therefore the basis of the show. So it's a show of my musical experience, really. That's what it's all about, and I hope you're enjoying that. The show is sponsored by Shearer's Music Works, and anything to do with music in Hamilton, New Zealand, you can get from Shearer's Music Works. They're a big shop, and they carry a big range of instruments, guitars, ukuleles, mandolins, banjos, basses, and keyboards and drums, and lots of music bits and pieces that you need. Everything from music stands to picks to books on how to play and song books and things like that. Very helpful staff. You go in there, they're all musicians. They know the sort of thing that you're talking about when you go there with a problem, and they'll sort you out. So very pleased that Shearer's supporting music in the Waikato area. They have been for more than 60 years. And they still are, and they're supporting Back Porch Bluegrass, and I'm really thrilled about that. Let's get on with the show, Paul. Too much talking. Here's some really classic old bluegrass from 1950. It was recorded. It's the Lonesome Pine Fiddlers, and they were a good band, and they worked well. Bobby Osborne on guitar, Larry Richardson on banjo, Ezra Klein on bass, Ray Morgan on fiddle, and Bobby and Larry Richardson do the duet vocal in this particular song that's become a bluegrass classic, and it's called Pain in My Heart, recorded in 1950, and beginnings of bluegrass music, I tell you, and they did a great job. Let's listen.

Oh, it's great that that's become a classic. Didn't they sound young? It's lovely to hear these musicians in the early stages of their careers. And Bobby Osborne must have only been about 19, 20 years old there, and just sounded like he's playing guitar too. Hadn't yet started playing mandolin with the band, so really good value. Well, I've got a brand new album from Claire Lynch. Isn't that exciting? I've got lots of albums from Claire Lynch in my shelves because I love her music. I love her approach to the music. I love her voice, and she chooses really neat songs. It's been a long time since the last album, but this one is a little different in the fact that Claire has written or co-written with other people all the songs on the album. It's got some great songs on there. I haven't had a chance to get into all of them, but I've selected two songs that I'm going to play right now. And the first one is Suffer the Children, written by Claire. And she says about this song, part of the fun of writing the song was my research into describing the body language of someone who is lying. That sounds a great way to write a song. Turns out dancing hands and his shifting glances are part of the formula. I laughed out loud. Meanwhile, we can always look to little children for complete honesty. That's a neat note about that. And I've picked another song, Way Back When You Loved Me, written by Pamela Brown Hayes and Claire Lynch. And Claire says about this one, Pamela and I wrote this song and many others during our time together at Polygram Music Publishing. Seems like a lifetime ago, but the song in its simplicity has stood the test of time. It sure has. The lineup on the music varies a little bit from track to track, but it's Jim Hurst on acoustic guitar and harmony vocals, Matthew Wingate on mandolin and harmony vocals, Missy Raines on bass, Brian McDowell on fiddle, and Chris Quinn plays the banjo on the Suffer the Children. Let's listen to the new album from Claire Lynch, and the first song, Suffer the Children, sounds like this.

Oh, she sings beautifully, doesn't she? Just lovely. That's from the new album from Claire Lynch, and it's called Empty Pair of Shoes. And I'm sure in the next ensuing episodes of Back Porch Bluegrass, we'll be hearing more from Claire Lynch. Just delightful to have a new album there. Oh, I think we'll have a banjo tune from Tony Ellis. He's a bluegrasser from way back, played with Bill Monroe for a couple of years, played straightforward bluegrass and a very reliable sounding banjo player. Visited New Zealand, he's a wonderful chap, stayed at our place and we did lots of banjo music together and banjo and guitar. And I remember one instance, he said, let's go busking. And I wasn't very keen on busking in my hometown, so to speak. And he said, no, let's go busking. He said, and the women could go shopping. And that was my wife and his wife. And I thought, I had many misgivings about that. So anyway, we sat in a crowded place with a couple of banjos, played tunes, put out a hat and collected some money. And he said, when have we got enough money? Right, here come the women. Let's go and have some coffee and a muffin now. So that was my last effort at busking. And it was very good fun doing it with Tony Ellis. He writes really neat little banjo tunes. And the one that I have selected from the album Farewell My Home, which consists of a whole bunch of these neat little banjo tunes with banjo and his son Bill Ellis playing guitar accompaniment. And I've selected one called Going to the County Fair. It's a very sprightly sort of tune. Tony Ellis and Bill Ellis, get that right, Paul, sounds like this.

It's a neat little tune. I really enjoy that. I know when I sit down and play banjo, I like to get those sort of sounds, and Tony Ellis is an absolute master of them. Well, you're listening to Back Porch Bluegrass. I'm your host, Paul Trenwith, and I play you music from my heavily laden shelves. 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The show goes out to Canadian Access Radio Stations too, Prince George in British Columbia, Radio Fanshawe in London, Ontario, Voice of Bombay in Newfoundland, and CFBX in Kamloops, British Columbia. 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The show gets taken around in all different places that you can hear it. 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And don't turn it off yet. No, it's got a little bit more to go yet. And, of course, lots of people listen on podcasts. 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So I hope you're enjoying the music and this show. We're going to get into Audie Blaylock and Redline from the album The Road That Winds, and this is a song called Where the Wild River Rolls.

that's Audie Blaylock and Redline there. I love the gospel music of the Stanley Brothers, of course, and anyone who's listened to this show several times will realise that I think the Stanley Brothers did it right with music. They have a great song called Cry from the Cross. Well, there's another gospel band whose music I really enjoy. I had the privilege of seeing them play at Romp Festival in 2008, and that's the Isaacs. And I have an album here just called Carry Me from the Isaac family, and the lead vocal is done by Joe Isaacs and Becky Isaac Bowman, and Sonia Isaacs do the harmony. The musicians on the album are Ben Isaacs playing acoustic bass, Becky Isaacs playing rhythm guitar, the lead guitar is John Bowman, that's

0: 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Hey, you're listening. Should I say I'm Jan Arden?
1: Yeah, that might be a good idea.
0: Yeah. Okay.

That was Jan Arden off of her latest release, Descendant. That's the American songwriting treasure of Canada, in my opinion. Another great album, another great song. Loving You Is Like a Job. Before that, we heard some Plassey. The song you heard was 14 Days, and that was off of Foreign Sea, and that's a Swedish artist that I just came across, and that was a release in 2021. And let's see, we started things off with some new Bonnie Raitt off of Just Like That, and the track you heard was Down the Hall, and she keeps cranking them out as well. She's been a favorite of mine for many, many years. So do check out that album if you can. And I believe she's on tour, so try and see her live if that's your thing right now. All right. Let's start this next set of music off with some Caroline Spence and Matt Berninger. I pronounced his name wrong last time I played them on the show, so I had to correct it today. So this is I Know You Know Me.

Okay, that was... I think that was meant to be like that. I'm not positive. It's Ada Lee off of On the Hand, One Hand on the Steering Wheel. The song you heard was Salt Spring. I gotta think that that was engineered that way, but if it wasn't, I apologize. She is on tour right now. That's a great Canadian singer-songwriter. You can find her music on adaleamusic.com. And she's got some shows coming up in August through October. Looks like mostly in the United States, starting in Minneapolis, working her way through the Midwest, down to Atlanta, and then finishing up at Washington, D.C.'s 930 Club, which is a great venue. Check her out if you get a chance. Great music from her. That's Ada Lee. And let's see, before, what did we hear before that? We heard Rachel Yamagata off of 2004, Happenstance was the album. The song you heard was I'll Find a Way. And we started things off with, what did we start things off with? Caroline Spence and Matt Berninger off of a single release of theirs, I Know You Know Me. Let's start this next set of music off with some Van Morrison. This is off of an extended released version of Moondance. Expanded release of Moondance, should I say. I just, you know, he was brought back to me because I watched the movie Belfast, which is a beautiful film. If you get a chance to see it, do check it out. It featured mostly his music, and there was a couple other songs in there, but it was mostly Van Morrison's music. This is a cool track off of his expanded Moondance edition, and this is called Into the Mystique. 11.

That's Rose Cousins off of We Have Made a Spark from 2017. If I Should Fall Behind was that track. Before that, we heard some Begin Again. It was a single release of hers from 2021. And we also heard some ASO. The song you heard was If I Gave My Heart to You, and that was the title track of that album. And we started things off with Van Morrison off of Moondance. It was an alternate session of Into the Mystique. I've got a little bit less than a half an hour, so I'm just going to forge right ahead. Let's hear some St. Middleton, Natalie Madigan, and Silverberg. The track you're going to hear is This House is on Fire.

Ari Hest off of I Remember When from 2021. That was Covering Up. Before that, we heard some The Ballroom Thieves off of Clouds. The song you heard was Shine. And we started things off with This House Is on Fire by St. Middleton, Natalie Madigan, and Silverberg. Going to throw it back to the year 1992, and we're going to play five artists. I'm going to play five artists. I don't know where all of a sudden I became a plural. This is going to be some Katie Lang off of Ingenue. Wash Me Clean is going to be the track. We'll hear some Lyle Lovett off of Joshua Judge's Ruth. The song you're going to hear is North Dakota. We'll hear some Annie Lennox off of Diva. The track you're going to hear is The Gift. We'll hear some Everything But the Girl off of Acoustic. You're going to hear Apron Strings. And we'll finish it up with some Bette Midler, One for My Baby and One for the Road. Do tune in again next week for On the Tracks with Jen LaFranc, and I appreciate you listening today. Do stay tuned for more great music coming up next on CJSF 90.1 FM. Have a great one, Vancouver. Enjoy.

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1: The last fool, Mr. Carson, will have to suffer gladly. 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

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We've been here since time immemorial, gathering to share stories and ideas and art and music, which is what I'm going to do today. Yeah, that's right. Singular pronoun today. Just me. No Jamie. I'm Jesse. One half of your usual hosting duo. We've been having a tough time getting together in studio, so I figured, hey, I can do that. No scheduling required. So today on the tape, we have a classic episode where I'm just going to throw a whole bunch of great brand new music at you, and we're going to enjoy it together. Sounds fun, right? Cool. Hope you're doing well. It's hot. It's the summer. And we're going to start off with some pop music, some of which is actually World Cup related? Question mark. Anyway, this is brand new music from our favorite, my favorite, Devours. Lead single off an upcoming record, the first hint of the next cycle. This is A Cruel Fate by Devours.

0: kind of like step outside of yourself, you realize like, oh, my thoughts are just like influenced by something. It's not actually me. Or like,
1: yeah.
0: Thoughts. It's just like
1: you too old for this.
0: An expression.
1: Never.

Playground Heart by Gia from the new record Technicolor, which is cool, breezy, kind of like country tinged indie pop. Cool stuff out now on Light Organ. Before that, we heard new music from Ada Wolf from the record W, EP. Cool, quite a lot of variety on that EP. Worth checking out that track Red, about Canada soccer, in light of the ongoing, well, at the point of recording anyway, World Cup happening here in Vancouver and across the continent, as I'm sure you are well aware. I'm going to keep things rolling and head to new music from a former guest on the show, Francis Arevalo, who came on to promote his record Heat Check, which was already 3 years ago. Crazy. Whew, hard to believe. But he's been releasing singles for an upcoming album. I did an interview with Nicole, host of Beats and Eats and the PA coordinator here at the station, that you can find floating around various other places, other programs. And we're going to hear brand new music from Francis. This is featuring Roya Bennett, and it is called Homegrown.

My Real Life by Curtis Windover here on the Vancouver Mixtape, newcomer to the tape. Before that, we had, Come Alive by Orchid Orchestra, another newcomer to the tape. Lots of great new music today. That set kicked off by Francis Arevalo's Homegrown. I'm just going to keep things rolling with some more local music, some indie rock, bedroom rock that kind of reminds me of the newest Justin Bieber a little bit, and I say that non-derogatorily. Oh my goodness, what's happening? This by Bluefold is called You and Me.

Hey, welcome back to the Vancouver Mixtape here on CJSF 90.1 FM Burnaby. You just heard Phony by Druann. Before that, Melancholia by Buds, and that set kicked off by Bluefold, their track You and Me. All of a type, doing sort of bedroom indie pop rock stuff with guitars and drum machines and drums and stuff. Sort of small groups or independent songwriters. And we're going to keep things going in that direction here on the Vancouver Mixtape, as I, Jesse, take you through a whirlwind tour of what's new and interesting in the Vancouver independent music scene. We're going to go to Blood Machine, another singer-songwriter, who verges maybe a little more like 90s alt-rock, some sort of industrial influences. Anyway, this track from the self-titled record, Blood Machine, is called Dogfight, and it's very cool, so enjoy.

Hey, welcome back to the Vancouver Mixtape. It's me, Jesse, all by myself, just playing you some music by local artists. That's what I do on the podcast. That's what I do on the radio show sometimes. And this is one of those times. Hope you're enjoying yourself as much as I am. You just heard fun music by Reveal Yourself from the record Love Deluxe. That one is called Happy Button. I feel like that very appropriately titled for the band. There's a lot of happy, manic energy going on there. Before that, we had music by Cherry Pick, White Fur from the, I don't know how to say this. It's :3, but it's like the, you know, like the cat emoji or the, you know, anyway, which is out now on Light Organ Records. So cool stuff there. A couple of Light Organ picks today. Cherry Pick, of course, who you just heard, and Gia, who we heard right at the beginning of the program. I'm going to turn now to something a little bit different, and it is, well, I don't know if you remember way back in the day, we had a guest on the show by the name of Pekki Hajukovic, who was talking about his new program at that, or program, his new project at that point, Rain Cloud, R-E-I-G-N, Cloud, doing some cool electroacoustic stuff and trying to make his own sort of like Gorillaz analog of a fictitious band with its own history and stuff. Well, I have not seen Pekki in a long time since then, but he's releasing music in lots of different ways. And we're going to play two separate Pekki projects. One is a collaboration with Lily Seika Jones and Pekki Hajukovic, called Forget Me Not, which is like a concept album about the journey of a chipmunk. I don't know if you ever read the Redwall books, but they're sort of like medieval fantasy featuring rodents. And the cover of this is really giving Redwall. There's a chipmunk wearing a cloak and holding a staff. And, well, that really spoke to me. And then I saw that it was by Pekki and Lily, who I do not know, but, you know, I trust the friend finding and collaboration of Pekki. So we're going to hear that, and then we're going to hear a new song by Pecky's other band, Tamish, T-A-M-I-S, and then there's an accent on the S that I don't know exactly what that does, but we're going to hear that, provided I can pull it up. And then we'll hear some other stuff. But to start with, we're going to hear from Forget Me Not by Lily Seika Jones and Pekki Hajukovic. This track is called Reckoning.

Hey, that's it for the Vancouver Mixtape this week. Thanks for hanging out with me. It's been fun, right? That was A Song for Fairy Creek by Recovery Signals. Cool folk duo. Before that, we had Pekka Hajukovic, doubleheader. We heard Lily Seika-Jones and Pekka with their track Reckoning off of the cool concept album Forget Me Not. And then Pecky's band, Tamis, with the track Road. Yeah, that's it for this week. Thanks for hanging out. Hope you're staying cool. Wear sunscreen, drink lots of water, wear a hat. Evergreen advice. Anyway, take care. Love you lots. Bye.

0: You are listening to CJSF 90.1 FM, broadcasting from Burnaby, British Columbia. We are diverse, independent, and yours.
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My name is Zoo from All Over. We just heard the Punk Rock Legends. Punk Rock Legends. With their legendary tribute to the continued history of punk rock. That was, of course, The Exploited with the song Punk's Not Dead. And I know there's some dispute over whether or not there's supposed to be an apostrophe, but the graffiti on the cover as well as the center label don't have one, so we're calling it Punk's Not Dead, No Apostrophe. And that was off the Punk's Not Dead, No Apostrophe LP that came out in 1981, originally on Secret Records from London, UK, and The Exploited are from Edinburgh, Southeast Scotland. And we started that off with the punkest band that ever existed, you can't dispute that. That was Who Killed Spiky Jackets with the very educational Punk's Dress Punk from their self-titled 12-inch EP that came out in 2012, originally on Total Fucker Records from Somerville, Massachusetts. And Who Killed Spiky Jackets are from Boston, Massachusetts. So once again, you're listening to Maximum Rock and Roll Radio. My name is Zoo from All Over. And happy June gloom, y'all. Gotta get through another summer here in Portland, Oregon. So, I went to this, there's a venue here in Portland, Oregon that has goth nights, and there was an industrial, I guess, kind of goth, kind of post-punk band that was coming through town, and I really wanted to go. So, Michael from the North Bay and his lovely lady, Dr. Allie, and I got pre-sale tickets because it was gonna sell out, and we showed up, and they turned us away. They said that there was a dress code, and we didn't, like, meet the dress code. Like, are you kidding me? I was just in my, like, I was wearing my Circle Jerk shirt, which is yellow. Yeah, it's like bright yellow. And my docs. Dr. Allie was kind of dressed up and they were cool with her. And then Michael from the North Bay was wearing his Thrill House shirt, his Thrill House record shirt, the record store in the Mission in San Francisco. It's like, I mean, it's very faded black, getting to that, like, greenish color, you know what I mean? And, okay, the big issue they had was that his shoes, right? He has a pair of Vans slip-ons, and they're pink. They said that the dress code was all black. So me in yellow and him in pink made us ineligible to enter their apparently all-black clothing venue. I honestly believe that the reason that they didn't let us in is because they clocked us as punkers and not goths. I mean, wow, man, you really want to start that feud? You want to draw that line? Punks versus goths? Are we doing this? Come on. Like, if any two, you know what? Let's just solve this on the mat. You know what I mean? My punk uniform, I mean, we're comparing, like, costumes here. Punks vs. Goths costume contest here, y'all. So let's listen to some punk rock songs about punk rock because I'm feeling very defensive right now. Defensive of my people. So we're going to keep it going. We're going to keep it going with some education. You know, I'm going to learn y'all goths up good. This is Diesel Boy from Santa Rosa, California. Shouts out Michael from the North Bay's hometown with the song Punk Rock 101.

OG, or I guess not original, but like new flavor. That was the band 15 with the punk rock song called Punk Song from the Survivor double LP that came out in 2000 on Sub City Records from Van Nuys, California. And 15 are from the, I guess we're calling like the second wave of the Gilman scene in Berkeley, California. 15 are members of Crimp Shrine after they broke up, and I believe all members were there from the beginning. So, Gilman royal blood flowing through those veins. Okay, before that, dedicating this one to all y'all goth costume entrants out there, that was the song Genuine Malice and Misery by the band None More Black. None More Black. You hear that? None. None of y'all. And that was off the Loud About Loathing 12-inch EP that came out in 2004 on Sabbath Productions from Gainesville, Florida. And None More Black are from Garwood, New Jersey. Before that, got some folk punk at the top of the song there. Got some acoustic guitar going on. Bet y'all goths hated that. That was The Steal with the song Wonder Stuff from their self-titled LP that came out in 2006. Originally on Gravity Dip Records from Kingston-upon-Thames, Southwest London. And The Steel are from Kingston-upon-Thames and Brighton and Hove, East Sussex. And we started that off with shouts-out to Santa Rosa Punk Rock, shouts-out to Michael from the North Bay's hometown. That was, of course, Diesel Boy with the song Punk Rock 101 from the seminal Cock Rock LP that came out in 1996 on Honest Don's, which is a subsidiary of Fat Wreck from San Francisco, California. And Diesel Boy have been hitting the road this year, touring the 30th anniversary of that record. Still at it, you know? Godspeed, Diesel Boy. Keeping punk rock alive. Because punk rock's not dead. Yeah. Alive and proud. Even though those dudes seem to be t-shirts and shorts kind of band, so not really participating in the costume contest. But they got the over 40 punk rock costume down, especially being California dudes. And anyway, so yeah, once again, you're listening to Maximum Rock and Roll Radio. My name is Zoo from all over. Thank y'all punks for joining me while we defend our honor against the discriminatory goths who didn't let me and my crew into their venue because we were wearing too many colors. And if any of y'all goths are listening, I hope you're learning that we'll put dukes up if you come at us. All over clothing, over a costume. Seriously. So, yeah, round two. Hope y'all got your pale ass fists up. We got, here we go. Perfect. This is The Unseen from Hingham, Massachusetts, with the song Punk's Attack!

the song Appliances and Cars by the band I Spy from the I'd Rather Be Flag Burning split 10-inch EP that they did with Propagandhi from Portage la Prairie, Manitoba. And that split came out on Recess Records from San Pedro, California, and I Spy are from Regina, Saskatchewan. Before that, we heard the Mighty Dangers with the song We Broke the PA from the Anger LP that came out in 2006 on Dangers Records, their label, the first and only release on their label. And Dangers are from Los Angeles, California. I couldn't find out where specifically in LA. Before that, one of my favorite varsity bands. That was H2O with the song Nothing to Prove from the Nothing to Prove LP that came out in 2008 on Bridge 9 Records from Beverly, Massachusetts. And H2O are from the Lower East Side of Manhattan, New York. Before that, one of the best oi bands in the world right now. That was, of course, Street Dogs with the song Punk, Rock, and Roll from their self-titled LP that came out back in 2010 on the legendary Hellcat Records from Silver Lake, Los Angeles, California. And Street Dogs are the pride of the Boston, Massachusetts oi scene. And, also pre-order for their new record is up. I think it's going to come out on Cortex Records from Kreuzberg, Berlin. So, yeah, head over and get your copy saved. I'm really excited for that one. 2K26 is looking good. And, right, and then we started that off with, of course, The Unseen from Hingham, Massachusetts, with the song Punks Attack! From the So This Is Freedom? LP that came out in 1999 I don't really want to say what label this record came out on, only because I'm sure they're not happy with it coming out on that label anyway. It was their only release on that label, so I'm sure they'd rather move on from that, so let's just not even mention it. The record deserves to live on its own without the dark cloud of that former label hanging over it. Still an amazing record. Still an amazing punk rock record. All right, so anyway, once again, you're listening to Maximum Rock and Roll Radio. My name is Zoo from all over. Thank y'all punkers, or maybe even some goths, for participating in this punks vs. goths costume contest. Unsanctioned street fight. Getting all worked up over here. I mean, these two subcultures, these two genres, I mean, that's right. Goth is a subgenre of punk rock. When punk rock evolved into post-punk, it then splits, one lighter and one darker. The lighter evolved into new wave, and the darker evolved into goth. Y'all are us. Gonna kick me out for not wearing the right costume? I don't know, it's weird for me to think that clothing, like what I'm wearing, you know what? I made a promise to myself that I was never going to go anywhere that I was offending people with what I was wearing or wasn't wearing. Or anywhere where I was offending people by not feeling the right way. Like I wasn't in the right mood or mindset. It's weird to think about the punker costume versus the goth costume. It's so silly that our clothing could define who we are. Is that really what we're defining these musical genres by? I mean, I get the history. You can't always be carrying a speaker or an instrument everywhere you go, so clothing can make a statement that music doesn't always get to. You can scare normies away, which creates a safety net, and it also signals to other like-mindeds, which can start a community. I hear that. I just never wanted my wardrobe to be something that I had to consider. I've dealt with that too much in my life, coming from the other direction. My clothes were wrinkled at mass, my hair wasn't right on picture day. Like, is this really something that we want to co-opt? Are we any better? If that is the case, can I personally opt out? What do I gotta do to signal that I'm part of the flock without spending money on goofy clothing? Maybe I'm projecting. I mean, we're the same thing, right? I just wish that translated the other night. I think it hurt more because they were a misfit community, just like mine. Anyway, let's keep it going. Actually, maybe I'm doing this wrong. There's a better way to do this, maybe.
Maybe. Punk and goth overlap more than you think. Okay, so any goths that might be listening, I mean, if you're still here after that thrashing, I'm sorry. I actually have some records, some bands that identify as goth that have a lot of punk rock in what they're doing. I actually have some good ones here. That might bridge the gap. First up, let's listen to the band Dead Cells from Vancouver, BC, with the song Salem.

punkest goth band in history, I think. I really can't think of a better example of a band that straddles punk and goth so perfectly. That was the legendary Christian Death with the song Spiritual Cramp from the Only Theater of Pain LP that came out in 1982, originally on Frontier Records from Sun Valley, California. And Christian Death are from Pomona, East Los Angeles, California. You know, East LA is a pretty amazing goth scene, actually. I'm actually really impressed by desert goths. It's easy to be spooky in, like, England or New England, even. or like here in the Pacific Northwest. Anywhere that it's dark and damp, really. So the goth scenes in the Southwest, like I've heard Santa Fe, Phoenix, San Antonio apparently has a thriving goth scene. And Las Vegas, even. I mean, yeah, y'all are doing it on purpose, really. Rejecting the sun is a real feat when it's burning so close. So, yeah, respect. Respect to the desert goths. Yeah, respect. Okay, before that, probably a more on-the-nose city for goths. That was Cataphiles from Free Hanseatic City of Bremen in northwestern Germany. And that was the song Rubbish Kids from their self-titled cassette and LP that came out in 2022 on Sabotage Records, also from Free Hanseatic City of Bremen. Before that, Hometown Heroes. That was the band Over from right here in Portland, Oregon. And that was the song Silence from the To the Teeth cassette that they released in 2019 on Accident Prone Records, who are based in Astoria, Oregon, but originally from Escondido, San Diego County, California. And then later got an LP release on Old City Records from right here in Portland, Oregon. I'm sure they played at the place that I went. I'm actually really not trying to start any beef with that venue specifically. Okay, my last episode where I talked about that record store, I kind of got myself in some trouble, and I can't really go to Old Town no more. whoops. that record store is gone now, by the way, so don't go looking for it. Like, for real, leave it alone. Like, it never happened. Anyway, we started that off with another PNW band from just over the border. That was Dead Cells from Vancouver, BC, with the song Salem from the One. Yeah, it's probably the Roman numeral One. 12-inch LP that came out in February of 2020 on Easta Tone Tregar from Mannheim, Baden-Württemberg, and Neon Taste Records from Vancouver, BC. Man, it came out right when lockdown started. Oof. They're going strong still, though. Really happy to hear that. I think they did a Canadian tour last year. If y'all are trying to come down to Portland, you know, there's a scene here. Maybe, maybe I'll even dress up. Y'all are worth it. And, so once again, you're listening to Maximum Rock and Roll Radio. My name is Zoo from all over. 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So yeah, once again, you're listening to Maximum Rock and Roll Radio. My name is Zoo from all over. Thank you all again for being here for the punks versus goths. I mean, maybe it's not what this is. Maybe it's not a fight. Maybe I just got defensive. I'm not really mad. You know what? I think it makes me sad more than anything else. Because I've always loved going there in the summertime. Going to that goth venue. It's like, I guess you can call it funny to see all the goths trying to figure out what to do with the heat. A lot of fishnets. But like, goths that are miserable are the purest forms of goth, right? I think I liked that it was a community of people that struggled with summer as much as I do. That are as uncomfortable with the sunshine as I am. My PNW ass. It makes me sad that I'm

empathy. And some empathy amongst outcast groups, you know? Anyway, peace offering. I grabbed two records that I thought we might both like. Goth bands love a good cover, and I have these two that have hardcore bands covering classic goth songs. Songs that I know y'all will love. First up, let's listen to Converge from Boston, Massachusetts, covering Disintegration by The Cure from Crawley, West Sussex. I have it on the Y2K 7-inch that came out in 1999 on Equal Vision Records from Albany, California. It's three songs. They also cover Violence and Sabbath, if y'all are interested. And then it actually originally came out on the Disintegrated, A Cure Tribute compilation that Too Damn Hype Records from Philadelphia, Pennsylvania put out. So it might be easier to find a copy of that. And then let's close it out with another goth standard. Let's listen to the band Some Girls from San Diego, California, cover Release the Bats by The Birthday Party from Melbourne, Victoria. And this is on the Release the Bats, The Birthday Party as Heard Through the Meat Grinder of 3-1-G double LP comp that came out on 3-1-G from San Diego, California. Justin Pearson from The Locust is in that band, and 3-1-G is his label. Those guys, man, Jesus, here we are beefing about costumes. Those guys go harder than anyone else. Get out of here. once again, you're listening to Maximum Rock and Roll Radio. My name is Zoo from all over. I'm a proud punker, and I hope that we can all be friends and get through the summer heat together. I love you all very much. This is Converge from Boston, Massachusetts, doing their cover of Disintegration by The Cure from Crawley, West Sussex. And then Some Girls from San Diego, California, doing their cover of Release the Bats by The Birthday Party from Melbourne, Victoria.

Tony Deuce, taking a shortcut through a wormhole from his 2014 album on Rush's MNMN label, Particle Physics. You're now moving forward in linear time with Deep Threes. I'm Jay. Kabe is the name of a small city in the Central African Republic, near the border with Chad, as well as places in nearby Niger and faraway Kazakhstan. The liner notes to Anthony Coleman's 2007 album for New World Records, Lapidation, compares the king of Kabe to musical references as diverse as Stravinsky and Duke Ellington. And so we begin our set.

0: Poker is rare.
1: In what way?
0: The deal goes
2: you
0: quiet.
2: You mean passing the
1: yeah.
2: time the dealing goes quiet?
0: How's that different in all other games?
2: You mean car
0: all
2: games?
0: All these people play.
2: You mean sports?
0: Especially sports.
1: So what's the difference?
2: Vehicle counterclock,
1: for example.
0: No exception, none.
2: Baseball.
0: Running the base in the defensive line.
1: That's a hard one.
0: They just pay
2: swinging
0: attention.
2: The bat.
1: Some bet left hand.
0: Too many.
1: They're
0: still
1: switching.
0: Still counterclockwise. Another one.
2: Well, figure skating.
0: What about jumps? Name another one.
2: All kinds of skating.
1: The ring skate.
0: Ice hockey. Not sure about
2: could
0: that.
2: Could be otherwise.
0: Could be exceptional. They could be ambitious.
1: That's why they're the great ones.
2: Another
1: racing, obviously.
0: The horses, the dogs.
3: Don't forget, dressage.
2: Try to mix it up.
0: Not success.
3: The horses don't care.
1: You wouldn't think
0: but
1: so.
0: But can't know.
2: Until they start a talking.
1: And whatever else.
3: Whatever race.
0: You watch the Olympics.
3: And the marathons.
2: I'll check that one out.
3: And the high.
1: Yeah, if you watch.
0: Name another one.
2: Football, I think.
1: Hard to believe.
0: Yeah, the exceptions are hard.
3: There's the short flat
2: to
3: the right.
0: But there's left hand.
2: Hard to defend.
3: Tennis and ping pong.
1: I'll check that one out.
2: Think like a player.
1: But there's always left
0: they have to be full.
3: What about soccer?
2: In the details.
0: I don't watch much.
3: Because you're American.
1: Pool and billiards.
0: I'll give you
2: but
0: that
2: it's
0: one.
2: Arguable.
1: Being right
3: there's
1: hand.
3: Always that.
1: Yeah, that's a big question.
0: Pretty sub.
3: It's arguable.
2: Other card games.
3: For instance, blackjack.
1: I'll check it out on TV.
0: Some other things.
2: Well, how about ring?
1: Got me there.
0: And there's handshaking.
3: But most of us are.
2: Doesn't explain it.
0: And the left hand is sinister.
2: Yeah, that's what it
3: and
2: means.
3: And it's thought dirty sometimes.
1: I have a friend.
2: And I'll bet this is in
1: at
2: India.
1: A very big party.
0: Reached out with his left hand.
3: The conversation all stopped.
2: I can almost
0: see
3: it just stopped.
1: Froze like a freeze frame.
0: Must be hard to leave.
2: Stay out of here. You drink
3: eat
2: with your
3: left. With your left.
1: Emily Post say that.
0: Emily whoever.
3: Is reading again.
2: We didn't then.
3: There's a problem.
1: The crawl
0: it's hard
1: on TV.
0: To make it go from left to
2: it's
0: right.
2: It's designed that way.
1: To conform to read.
0: Give me another.
3: Just look over
2: yes,
3: your shoulder.
2: Say what you mean.
0: Stirring the soup.
2: It must go both ways.
3: Or blowing the candles
1: I'll
3: out.
1: I'll pay some
2: it
1: attention.
2: It might be an exception.
1: Well, there's dry.
0: Left turns marked special.
3: The right turns
2: always
3: scary.
2: Seems harder.
0: Never thought of that.
3: I think it's deep.
1: You mean cross brain.
0: Right brain is musical.
2: The left brain is visual.
1: Left brain is
3: you can't
1: logical.
3: Turn it off.
1: The so-called visual mode is illogical.
0: Yeah, I read that.
3: That guy knew something.
2: And he couldn't
3: chicken and egg problem.
1: You think that we just taught ourselves.
0: Why would we do
2: that's
0: that?
2: That's what I'm wondering.
1: Got to be one way.
0: Or not.
3: That makes no sense.
2: Anthropologically.
0: Why would it matter?
2: Well, that's a question.
3: Maybe it's symmetry.
1: Sure.
2: That would be boring.
1: It's sure boring.
0: Comes down to the sun.
3: And which way are you facing?
2: Which way's the way?
0: So maybe it's
3: you
0: true.
3: Mean we started in Africa.
1: This gives me a headache.
0: I know what you mean.
2: Maybe Atlantis.
1: Man, be serious.
3: Plato was a serious.
1: He was Greek.
0: He got it all
3: from the Egyptians.
2: Yeah, they figured it out.
3: They're ambidextrous.
1: They married their sisters.
0: Just one that we know.
2: How do you know?
1: I read books.
0: What did they do with it?
3: Erased him entirely.
2: So the problem is class.
0: Yeah, they run clockwise.
2: That'll do
3: otherwise, it'll be different.
1: Right.
2: We could make clocks run backwards.
1: You think that would solve it?
0: Well,
3: don't look at the clock.
2: Look at the mirror.
0: That's about aging.
3: So what is it?
1: Right.
0: Turning the knob.
2: That's an exception.
1: Right.
3: If you can see that.
1: And that's about aging.
0: Piano, please.
3: Let's drop the subject.
2: I was just asking.
3: Asking spoils everything.
1: You.

Hey!

The king of those parts had sent an order to all the tree fairies that they should then and there pick places to be their permanent homes. The tree fairies immediately went to the Buddha for advice. "Keep away from lonely trees," he advised them. "If you like, you could all move in around my tree here in the forest. That would be the best for everyone."

Some of the tree fairies took the Buddha's advice. Others, however, had other ideas. "It's no good up here in the forest," they argued. "The pickings are far better down on the plains, near the towns and villages of men. Let's settle down there."

A large number of years went by, and everything seemed to be going well for everyone. Then, quite suddenly, an almighty storm blasted the country from mountains to sea. Even the oldest and strongest trees, whose boles were enormously thick and whose great roots twined deeply into the bowels of the earth, had their branches

But no such thing happened to the trees of the great forest, however, because their roots and branches were intertwined and gave each other support against even the worst ravages of those spectacular gales. The unfortunate tree fairies who lost their homes in the storm were very upset. They collected their frightened children and their broken possessions and fled back to the great forest. When he saw them coming back, the Buddha shook his head and smiled knowingly to himself. "There's strength in unity," he said. "Alone and isolated, none can stand against the mighty power of

This is Bird Note. When I say the word blackbird, what sort of bird do you picture? Maybe the familiar red-winged blackbird that sings in the marsh? Well, not all blackbirds are mostly black. One is orange and even has an aristocratic name, the Baltimore Oriole. This gorgeous golden orange and black bird took its name from Sir George Calvert, 1st Lord Baltimore. His coat of arms carried a gold and black design. Baltimore Orioles eat insects and fruit, but they're fussy. They go mostly for vividly colored fruit. For nesting material, on the other hand, bland is better. The female, who does all the architectural work, bypasses colorful threads and fibers and instead chooses dull colors. She's a much drabber orange and blends in with the background while incubating her eggs. In spring and summer, you may see these orioles in the Midwest and eastern U.S., lighting up the leafy trees where they nest. You can cater to the particular taste of these beautiful birds. If you're lucky enough to live near Baltimore Orioles, entice them to your feeder with half an orange. For Bird Note, I'm Michael Stein.

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1: Thank you for joining us on Modern Jazz Today, where we play the artists that are making the jazz of today. First up on the queue is Brett Higgins' Atlas Revolt from their album Illusion Machine. We're listening to the track Shadow Boxing.

Up next is Sullivan Fortner. He's got a new album coming out called Moments Preserved. We'll check into the track Beans and Cornbread. Also, Eof Dale has got a new album out called Return to Mind. We are going to check into the track The Mayor. Let's dig in.

Coming up next is Alex Posmontier Quartet. They've got a new album out called Coast to Coast. We'll check into the track, IDT.

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Want more information on the artists we play? 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Up next is Ruben D. Toledo. The album's called The Drip, and we'll check into Out From Under. Then Steve Snyder Trio. His album's called Prime Vintage. And we'll check into the track Sharp Left. Let's check it out.

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Coming up on the playlist is Freddie Bryant from the album Upper West Side Love Story. We are going to listen to We Used to Dance, followed by John Menges from the album Spirit of Three, Spirit of Four, the track Stairs.

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1: 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Up next is Bogue Cheeto. We're going to take a listen to the title track off their new album, Red Lounge. Let's check it out.

Coming up next on our queue, Tristan. Tristan's music can be described as feel-good vintage acid jazz music with the energy, vibe, and sound of today by some of the best contemporary pop jazz musicians from Europe. Funky rhythm guitars, Hammond, Fender Rhodes, and synths, and a rhythm section that has been playing together for decades. We're going to take a listen to a track from their album Live in Concert. We're going to listen to the track Moon Tune.

Next up is Demi Aracena. She's been energizing the music scene with her new album, Cubophonia. We're going to take a listen to the track, Ilegua.

Up next is Canadian artist Barbara Licca. From her album, I'm Still Learning, we'll take a listen to the track, Nashville. Let's dig in.

0: that time again when we say goodbye, but only until next week. We look forward to having you join us next time on Modern Jazz Today, where we will be presenting today's artists, cutting their teeth and cutting the edge of sound. 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
1: Jeff Williams
0: when it's time to tune in and turn up again. 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
4: Maybe the Gulf Stream doesn't stop. What does that mean for extreme climate change in Europe? Dr. Alice Carter-Champion from Royal Holloway finds surprising deep past stories with news for today. When permafrost thaws, natural systems could release more greenhouse gases than humans do. Not much you can do at that point. From Institut Pierre-Simon Laplace in France, Dr. Philippe Sieyès returns with worrying new science. First, planet Earth is frantically waving hands about climate change. Overheated Western Europe, unheard-of June wildfires on Greenland, Antarctica above freezing even in the dark of winter. This is wrong. It should not be happening. Here is the quick news. Yet another punishing heat wave struck Europe last week in June. France closed hundreds of schools and canceled public events. Paris soared above 40 degrees C, over 104 Fahrenheit, for the first time ever in June. The heat turned into extreme weather in Germany, big storms. Spain reached 45 degrees C, 113, with dust pollution from the Sahara in the south. A new report from Alliance Trade warns such extreme heat drags the European economy. Productivity could fall as much as 7% in some EU countries. Climate change cost the economy big time, too. And then there's both poles. They're melting. In the dark winter of Antarctica now, when it should be cold, almost like outer space, we have a weird winter heat wave. In some places, temperatures are 36 degrees Fahrenheit above normal for June. That is 20 degrees C hotter. According to Business Today, the Antarctic Peninsula recorded daily highs above freezing during that coldest, darkest stretch of the year. Glaciers on King George Island are thawing, and they should not be. Even Antarctica can't freeze these days. Meanwhile, U.S. representatives tried to erase the words climate change at a big Antarctic meeting. They call it specific environment change instead. France expressed it had strong concern about the gradual disappearance of references to climate change in the work of the Committee for Environmental Protection. At the other end of the world, Greenland is warmer than ever, plus a recent heat wave. Ice loss in Greenland is massive, up to 17 times faster than normal. After its warmest January on record, Greenland is now dealing with something new, wildfires. According to Carl Brick Zinglerson, head of the Department of Environment and Minerals, there are no traces of vegetation fires in Greenland before 2008. This is new. Greenland has wildfires, and they're starting earlier. In America, there's a battle of extremes. One heat wave follows another with ugly storms, tornadoes, hail, the works in between. The brilliant Emily Aitken reports, America is set up for fire like a tinderbox. In her Substack newsletter, Heated, Emily finds government reporting already this year, 33,349 fires have already burned through more than 2.6 million acres, a little over 4,000 square miles. That is about 63% higher than the 10-year average for this point in the year, end quote from Emily. The federal government declared a national preparedness level 3, not usually seen in June. It's better in July or August. Down in the south, it's been killer heat from Texas to Florida. In Tropical Storm Arthur and its aftermath, Louisiana broke its all-time record for 24-hour rainfall. It was 22 inches, 55 centimeters in 24 hours. This one went over 2 feet of rain, basically in a day and a night. Lots of flooding, people dying. It was dangerously hot in South Texas, of course, up to 120 degrees Fahrenheit, 49°C. Florida meteorologist Jeff Berardelli says it's not just unbearably hot there now. It's way hotter than it used to be in Florida. He checked records and says, quote, "There's been a huge increase in extreme heat across Florida. Look closely. In the 1950s, Florida averaged 20 to 30 days a year with a heat index of 100 degrees Fahrenheit or above. Now that number is 2, 3, and even 4 times higher due to hotter, more extreme weather. It is not coincidence. It is climate change," says Jeff Berardelli. "Decades ago, I lived near Tampa without AC. Don't try that now." According to Berardelli's graph, in the 1950s, Tampa had 20 days with a heat index of 100 degrees Fahrenheit or above. Now it's 80 days. Miami had 15 days over 100 heat index in the 50s. Now it's 5 times more, 70 days of unbearable weather. It is cooking in Florida right now. No wonder wildfires and extreme precipitation are on the rise there. So it's not just sea level for Floridians. So this planet is extremely hot in all the wrong places. This is before El Nino adds its burst of Pacific Ocean heat. Don't look away from climate news this summer. This is going to be one hell of a time in the Northern Hemisphere. I'm Alex. I'm focused and determined. 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
4: Scientists in Europe warn us about a big change in the ocean. The impacts would be beyond our experience. The warming North Atlantic current could shift, leaving a patch of awful cold in a rapidly warming world. It sounds strange. Could it happen? Well, it already did, and we just learned more about that abrupt climate transition long ago. The results are shocking, not what you expect. Dr. Alice Carter-Champion was part of the team publishing June 11th in Nature Communications. At Royal Holloway, University of London, Alice is a researcher into the deep past of the ocean. She is a time detective, collecting clues from the bottom of lakes and the sea. We reached her at a workshop in Bulgaria. Alice Carter-Champion, a warm welcome to Radio EcoShock.
6: Hi, great to be on here. Thanks.
4: Yeah, well, let's set the stage. Global ice sheets reached their greatest extent around 26,000 to 19,000 years ago. And this new study begins at the Holocene as it was approaching around 13,000 years ago. What was the climate like at that time, around 13,000 years?
6: So we actually had a warm period not too dissimilar from the earlier stages of the Holocene, from around 14,700 years ago. Until this transition back into near glacial-like conditions. So you might have seen temperatures that were not too dissimilar to kind of the pre-industrial or maybe a little colder, but you would have also seen much, much more open vegetation and kind of earlier succession and maybe a landscape that was a little less stable, particularly across, yeah, Northwest Europe and America when it wasn't covered by the Laurentide Ice Sheet, which was a massive complex of ice that covered much of Atlantic Canada and northern USA.
4: Yes, everything seemed heading for a warmer time we called the Holocene, but around 12,900 years ago, there was an abrupt, severe cooling in the Northern Hemisphere lasting about 1,200 years. What happened to the British Isles during this excursion called the Younger Dryas, and why is it called that?
6: Yeah, it was a pretty stark conditions, to be honest. Our reconstructions, well, not from this study, but more generally, suggest that particularly in the Western Highlands of Scotland and high areas in the Lake District and parts of Wales in the UK at least, small ice glaciers and ice margins expanded again. And you saw conditions maybe up to 8 degrees colder, with permafrost covering quite a lot of Northern Europe. So it was pretty chilly.
4: 1,200 years is a relatively short time to be talking about in geology. How do we know this really happened?
6: We have to use records beyond the historical kind of evidence that we have. So there's no textbooks or archival material that we can use. But instead of searching back through the pages, we can look at sediment records. So with the idea that below the surface, we have in lakes and particularly within the ocean, we can start to see that further back, kind of deeper that you go, you reach further back in time. And so you can extract proxies for climatic changes. For example, if you're thinking in a lake setting, you can get tiny grains of pollen that record and are kind of produced from trees. And from those pollen grains, we can infer vegetation changes. You can extract quantitative, pretty robust temperature reconstructions from small fossil midges, little non-biting midges. They're called chironomids. And they're very strongly dependent on what the air temperature or the surface water temperature was in a particular lake. So we can use a range of different proxies for climate change in place of using archival material. In the ocean, there are similar proxies, although slightly different. So the study that we published in earlier this month used small microfossils. So they're about the size of a grain of sand. They're called foraminifera. They're not particularly complicated beasties. They look a little bit like popcorn, the ones that live in the surface ocean. But what these foraminifera can tell us is what the temperature and salinity of the ambient water around them was at different points in time. So by looking at a 1 centimeter or half a centimeter going down a sediment core, a mud core, from below the sea floor, we can reconstruct what both the surface temperatures were doing. So some of these foraminifera like particularly cold conditions, whereas some of them are more associated with more tropical waters. And again, just above the bottom of the seafloor, you also get these foraminifera, different species, obviously, that also can record temperature and salinity and kind of the water mass characteristics. So from looking at these and the geochemistry of these foraminifera, we can start to build up a picture at specific locations of what was happening in the North Atlantic during this time period of abrupt cooling. It's only through kind of adding these observations or paleo observations at specific points across both the North Atlantic, but also in North America, in Europe, that we can begin to build up this picture of what climate was doing and how quickly it changed.
4: And here we come to an astounding surprise. Contrary to what we thought, the big Gulf Stream did not stop during that severe pullback.
6: No, not at all. So we were expecting to see cooling at the onset of this cold period. However, and in line with what quite a lot of climate models have predicted, we actually see through these foraminifera and the chemistry of their shells, we can see that there was actually a warming of this north offshore Canada region. So the Gulf Stream, instead of substantially weakening and kind of limiting its northward extent, extends further northward onto the kind of closer to the coast. And this is something that we saw both at the onset of the Younger Dryas period, but is also something that we're seeing today. So you can look at kind of changes relative to the global mean or kind of the mean ocean change. And you can see both this warming of the Gulf Stream region close to Atlantic Canada and Newfoundland and Nova Scotia. But you also see this cold blob, so this cooling south of Greenland that's really, really stark and has caught the attention of quite a lot of scientists and the public.
4: And key to what you just said, you could measure sort of surface temperatures long ago from those little creatures and right down near the bottom. Can you tell us what your team thinks happened? Tell us about the layers of what goes on in the oceans in those past times.
6: Yeah, I think that's one of the kind of key points from our study is that we think of that bring us our warm conditions kind of to Northwest Europe is where it's often thought of as kind of conveyor belt, quite a simple treadmill-like structure. But actually, by looking at both the surface ocean and deep ocean at our very sensitive location in the Northwest Atlantic, we're able to see that actually it may not be a simple treadmill that we're reconstructing and that is responsible for this warming and cooling that we see, but actually something that's a little bit more like a seesaw or a cross trainer. So at the onset of the stadial, the Younger Dryas, we see this cooling and this reduction in deep water formation. So that bit kind of as you go over the treadmill down into the bottom, that's the key location where kind of the driver of this treadmill. And we think that weakened in the Nordic seas because of massive amounts of freshwater input from the ice sheets that were kind of surrounding it, you know, from Norway and maybe even from the Arctic via, you know, from the North American ice sheet via the Arctic. And what that did is within a human lifespan, within about 50, 60 years, that triggered this northward shift in the surface current in the Gulf Stream. But actually, then within a couple of decades, so within 86 years from the beginning of this shift, we see a compensation almost from a different region of deep water formation. So that kind of engine part of the treadmill, actually, maybe it's not that it was just the importance of the overflow, that deep water forming in the Nordic seas, but there may have been some kind of compensation from subpolar deep water forming, either in the Labrador Sea or in the subpolar regions, so south of Iceland. And that's really important to think about because it means in the deep ocean, maybe we're not just going to be seeing one simple switch or sliding scale, but actually it's much more complicated than we've previously thought. And the same in the kind of surface ocean. If we're looking at the northward extension of the Gulf Stream, then that means that particularly around Nova Scotia and Atlantic Canada, we're going to see really, really substantial warming, which has pretty big consequences that we're already seeing for marine ecosystems, you know, species range changes, collapse of certain colder tolerant species and a change in the oxygenation of the waters, all which can have really severe consequences for us kind of in the upcoming century. But then on the flip side, if we've got cooler conditions further north, south of Greenland, we're going to start to see these big gradients in sea surface temperature, which is kind of associated or is thought to be associated with more unstable conditions in the atmospheric system. So I'm not an expert in the atmosphere, but we know that if we see changes in the configuration of AMOC, of this overturning circulation, then we can expect to see perhaps more extreme conditions in Northwest Europe. So an increase in heat waves or colder winters or more stormy conditions. So it's really, really crucial to think of the ocean not just as a simple sliding scale of on or off, but as this nuanced and interconnected picture where you have both surface conditions that are responding to the deep ocean on timescales that are infinitely relevant for humanity.
4: Well, that sounds pretty bad, but beyond that too, if we were believing the Gulf Stream must have stopped, then maybe experts have been looking in the wrong places. What do you think?
6: I think it's important to think about the Gulf Stream as just one current in a whole interconnected system of this overturning circulation that I was just talking about. And I think while we haven't got all of the answers in this kind of one particular study, but we can start to see that the patterns that we're reconstructing and inferring match very well with what we predict from physical kind of oceanographic and climate models. So these results fit in pretty well to what we understand about the physics of the ocean.
4: And you mentioned the time lag and between undersea changes and the great cooling, and it was within a lifetime of 30 to 80 years. Is it possible the Gulf Stream, or AMOC, as you say, could have already begun to change, but we might not know it until 50 years later, say?
6: Without wanting to be too alarmist, I think AMOC is already changing. If you look at observational records, which only cover, you know, the last 22 years, we can start to see that there is some weakening, whether that would mean collapse. I mean, to be clear, this study is not does not reconstruct a collapse of AMOC, and the results instead just suggest that even with a reconfiguration of the currents rather than a weakening, you can still get pretty big regional changes. So perhaps instead of thinking in kind of absolutes, we need to be thinking and reconstruct, or thinking and trying to work out whether the changes that we're already seeing, so we're already seeing the cold blob, this cold period, this cold region around south of Greenland, and we're already seeing warmer conditions where the Gulf Stream would be extending or did extend during the Younger Dryas. And so it's important to try and cut down our carbon emissions as much as possible, because fundamentally, we are seeing some changes that were associated with a reconfiguration of the overturning circulation, like in the Younger Dryas. How that may change in the future, that's one of the things that it's so crucial to try and understand better. And I think by looking at the nuances of these surface conditions and how they relate to changes in the configuration of the deep circulation, and testing the changes that we can see empirically in the paleo record with climate models, is the kind of crucial next step to be able to better understand whether we're approaching a tipping point or are kind of what the point of no return may be.
4: And we've been talking about a severe cold period that could cover northern Europe if the ocean changes, even as the rest of the world overheats. But what about the eastern seaboard of North America, like New England and Canada's maritime provinces? What happened then, like almost 13,000 years ago, and what could happen if the Gulf Stream changes this century?
6: Well, I think from what we can see, at least in the Northern Extension region, so around Nova Scotia, we can see warming in the surface ocean conditions observationally, and we can also see that during the Younger Dryas period at this kind of onset of the cold period. But the conditions were very different in the northern seaboard of Eastern America, because there was still a substantial ice sheet that covered quite a lot of that northern region. And so this would have really, really depressed the temperatures and made them much colder. So I think that's also an important point to kind of highlight. While it's really crucial to look at the past kind of beyond the observational record to better understand how these periods of abrupt climate change have kind of played out and what the sequence of events has been, it's also important to remember that they're not a perfect likeness to the conditions that we see nowadays. So whether it be the massive ice sheet that covered much of, you know, Atlantic Canada and some of North America, or the big ice sheet that covered much of Norway and Sweden and Finland, or the sea level change. So sea levels were tens of meters lower than we're expecting, or that we're seeing nowadays and that we may be expecting in the future. So I suspect that I'm not an expert on kind of what's going to be happening in the future in the northeastern seaboard. But I think it's important to remember that we're in a very different situation now because of the carbon dioxide emissions and the rate and magnitude of heating that we're seeing kind of globally, but particularly in the high northern latitudes, that actually it's not as simple as what happened in the Younger Dryas is going to happen again. So I would be surprised. I don't think it's likely that there's going to be this substantial cooling like we saw in the Younger Dryas in northwestern Europe, but we might see more unstable conditions. And in the same way, it's unlikely that there might be a reconfiguration of the AMOC because of say, meltwater conditions in the seas around Norway. But instead, because the seas have warmed so much and the atmosphere has warmed so much, that also can kind of limit or reduce the amount of water that can sink down in that treadmill, that engine part of the treadmill. So we still may see weakening or reconfiguration of the overturning circulation, but it's not necessarily going to be via exactly the same mechanism as we saw in the Younger Dryas, because the conditions are different at the start.
4: The year 2015 was the hottest on record to that point. A map of ocean temperatures showed a lot of bright red warming patches around the world, but as you mentioned, there was a strange blue cold blob hovering in the Atlantic below Greenland. And this year, that deeper ocean cooling spread as far west as Canada's Labrador Sea. Could you tell us more about how this could be part of the puzzle of the AMOC change?
6: Yeah, so I think that's one of the kind of critical contributions of our studies is because we're seeing this cold condition that it existed and we reconstruct kind of via other records at the onset of the Younger Dryas because we've got kind of meltwater coming from the ice sheets. Okay, maybe, you know, in the Younger Dryas period, it was from the Laurentide ice sheet across North America, and maybe today it's more coming out of Greenland meltwater or sea ice melting. But we have cold conditions kind of in this south of Greenland and Labrador Sea region, whereas our northward shift of the Gulf Stream that we can reconstruct from the Younger Dryas matches pretty well to this warming conditions that we see in observational records, and we can also see kind of in marine ecosystem responses. So I think what we may be seeing much more in the future is this complex surface temperature pattern that is particularly nuanced and is not just a simple cooling or warming. And that's because of this rearrangement of the North Atlantic circulation system that is likely occurring. Just to add to that, I think the key point is with the ocean changes, so with these gradients in temperature, with these differences of cold and warm, that's also going to impact our atmosphere, which will impact our weather patterns for different regions. So it's going to make things kind of more complicated to predict and forecast. And I don't know about you, but I've been watching the weather forecasts like nobody's business over the last few weeks because we've had heat waves and then we've had loads of rain and we've had quite extreme conditions in the UK. And I think that's kind of more of the same to be expected because we're seeing these complicated temperature patterns in the ocean that will then result in more complicated atmospheric patterns.
4: That, I think, is a profound point. I'm going to be looking into that further. Now, the movie The Day After Tomorrow showed massive cold invading in just weeks. Scotland and New York froze over before governments could react. In real life, though, if this ocean change develops, what would you think could happen in the UK?
6: Oh, good question. The Day After Tomorrow is one of my absolute favourite films for its inspiration from the Younger Dryas interval. But I think it's really important to make it clear that we're not expecting temperature changes on that magnitude or at that kind of pace. It was beautiful dramatization, but a dramatization nonetheless. I think we'll see patterns of instability with increasing changes in the configuration of the circulation system. As I mentioned before, models suggest that with a change in the overturning circulation, we might be expecting more heat waves, we might be expecting more extreme storminess and kind of intervals of increased rainfall, which would then mean potentially kind of flooding concerns. If I had to summarize it in just a few words, an unstable future.
4: On June 14th, the UK's Guardian newspaper, three top ocean scientists reported programs that monitor the strength of the North Atlantic currents are at risk of being defunded, especially in the United States. The European Open Eye initiative sounds promising, but that doesn't really become functional until about 2035. Are we going blind to this existential danger for the UK and Northern Europe?
6: I must admit, I was really disheartened to see the news that these initiatives, particularly the Ocean Observatories initiative, was being potentially at risk of, as you say, being defunded. And I think it really is crucial to try and understand and observe and monitor, particularly at the highest resolution. So for the Ocean Observatories initiative, this was only set up in 2015, but the depth, breadth of information has been absolutely fantastic. And I think there is a real risk that we are going to be losing a vital element, like you say, our eyes. I'm really profoundly worried what will happen in the future if we don't have oversight on how our ocean system may be changing and is changing, particularly because we can show and we can see how complex the surface temperature patterns and the deep circulation is. It's really, really crucial to get as much information of what's happening in real time as possible, so that we can best begin to forecast and understand any potential approaching tipping points.
4: We have been discussing the new paper, Coordinated Shifts in Deep Water Formation and Gulf Stream Migration During Abrupt Climate Changes. So after publication, it's always on to something more. What are you working on these days, Alice?
6: Oh, great question. I like lots of different elements of reconstructing past changes. I just started a fellowship with the Leverhulme Trust that's looking at reconstructing shifts and the opening and closing of the Bering Strait through flow, again in the past, and how that may impact our understanding of overturning circulations. So I'm going to be sticking around the North Atlantic region with my sediment cores and using my favourite foraminifera.
4: From Royal Holloway, University of London, we've been speaking with expert paleo-oceanographer Alice Carter-Champion. Find links to the science and more notes to follow up in my weekly show blog at ecoshock.org. Alice, thank you for sharing time with our listeners.
6: Thanks. It's been great fun.
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4: About 15% of all land in the Northern Hemisphere is frozen year-round. But in the distant past, all that was covered with green life. And that old carbon is stored in the deep freeze, waiting for warmer days to release it. When permafrost thaws, natural systems might release more greenhouse gases than humans do. Is that mechanism already at work? We have new science with more answers. Dr. Philippe Sies is Associate Director of the Laboratory of Sciences of Climate and Environment at Institut Pierre-Simon Laplace, a top-level research institute west of Versailles. Dr. Sies is a physicist specializing in the global carbon cycle and climate change. From France, Philippe Sies, welcome back to Radio EcoShock.
8: Hello, nice to see you again.
4: Good. Well, just before we get to the permafrost, here we go into a strong El Niño year, expected to drive more record heat later this year. You and I talked in 2024 about a study suggesting natural recapture of CO2 by land plants collapsed during record heat. Should we expect another bump in climate change during El Niño simply because overheated plants can't capture as much of our carbon pollution?
8: We do expect that every El Niño comes with a weakening or collapse of the absorption of carbon dioxide by the vegetation in the tropics. And we believe that the same thing may happen in a few months because the El Niño, which is forecasted by the global weather and climate systems, seems to be a very strong one. And the stronger is the El Niño, the drier is the climate over the rainforest and tropical continents, and we do expect indeed a very bad year again for carbon dioxide uptake by the vegetation and the soils.
4: Well, thank you. Let's get to our more recent work. Why is it important to know when permafrost thaw will ramp up?
8: Well, you know, there is a huge amount of carbon which is frozen below the ground surface, essentially in northern Canada, Alaska, and Russia, in Siberia. We are talking about a huge amount of carbon, typically more than 2,000 billion tons of carbon. This is about three times the amount of CO2 which is in the atmosphere. So we also know that the climate of the Arctic is warming very rapidly, much faster than the global climate. So in response to this fast and large Arctic warming, even if a small fraction of this frozen carbon gets to be destabilized and released as CO2, that will be a massive amount going to the atmosphere and contributing to amplify the future warming.
4: Yes, until recently, a lot of experts and the models treated the Arctic landmass as a helpful carbon sink for the rest of this century. You are co-author of a new EGU paper titled Net Release of CO2 from Thawing Permafrost Soil Carbon, Predicted to Occur Earlier in This Century. What is the new view of when permafrost becomes an important driver of more climate change?
8: Well, the conventional view is that as the climate warms in the Arctic, it's beneficial for plants because they have a longer time to grow and to take carbon and to put it in the soil. So all the conventional climate models that have an imperfect description of permafrost carbon predicted that the continuous growth of plants was basically beating or offsetting the small release of frozen carbon by thawing. We found something different, because for the first time, we accounted for a lot of frozen carbon, which is deep. We're talking about carbon, which is buried deeper than 1 or even 3 meters. And when we account for this old, deep carbon, we found that it's quite vulnerable to warming, and it could release more CO2 than previously thought. And this is the reason why, instead of behaving like a continuous carbon sink in the future, according to our model predictions, we see that the sink will continue until the middle of the century and might reverse to a source because of the very strong effect of the CO2 which is released by the deep carbon that was previously frozen.
4: Philippe, what are the mechanics of permafrost thaw? Is it a shorter snow season, more rain than snow, or just the raw power of heat under the sun? What makes it happen?
8: Permafrost is basically ice, maintaining the soil in a kind of cohesive way with the carbon is the prisoner of the soil ice. And permafrost can thaw just because the air temperature in summer becomes warmer and warmer, and the 0 degree line penetrates deeper and deeper in the soil. Like maybe 50 years ago, if you go to northern Canada, the ice could be found in summer at 20 centimeter depth, and now you will find it maybe at 30 or 40 centimeter. And in addition to that, you have also some abrupt collapse of permafrost, which is observed locally. This phenomenon is called thermokarst. Thermokarst is a massive collapse of ice. In some of the permafrost soil, you have really a lot of ice. Like we're talking about 20 to 30% of ice. So in a single warm summer, all this ice can disappear if the temperature gets above the 0 degree line and doesn't come back. And what was previously frozen basically becomes mud. And this mud will release a lot of CO2 and also methane. So you have two processes. You have gradual warming and, you know, decomposition of this previously frozen carbon. And you have also abrupt changes. All the models we have today, they do the gradual part, and they don't know how to do the abrupt changes.
4: And as you say, the new work dives into ancient carbon deeper below the shallow active layer that most scientists were looking at. How old is this carbon, and why is it becoming a factor sooner than we thought?
8: Well, this carbon is mainly of two types. In northern Alaska and in vast regions of northeast Siberia, this carbon is about 20,000 years old. It was formed during the mammoth time. It's called mammoth steppe. So you had some good grassland with a lot of herbivores grazing and a lot of dust also depositing on the soil. And over time, this has created those incredible deposits which are relatively rich in carbon, which are called yedoma. So yedoma is very thick. You can find yedoma more than 100 meters of thickness, and it contains carbon. This carbon was formed during the Ice Age, during the time of the mammoth. The second big pool of deep carbon is peatland. You have a lot of peatland in Canada, a lot of peatland in Siberia, and peatland are accumulators. Every year you have a little layer of mosses or grass that die and sediment, and basically a peat is a pile of organic carbon that is frozen at depth, and peat carbon can also be very deep. Some peaks are more than, you know, several meters in thickness. And again, when the temperature gets to a deeper, the 0 degree temperature gets to deeper depths, this peat carbon can be released. And peat is a pure carbon. It's 90% of carbon that you find in the peat. It's really plant material.
4: We might assume that permafrost thaw is mainly a summer thing, so we get seasonal waves of new greenhouse gases and then a freeze-up. But is that true? Do permafrost lands continue to emit warming gases in autumn and maybe even in winter, too?
8: That's a very good question, and the research community is asking itself this question. We don't have a full answer to that. But the idea is that soils have a very strong thermic inertia. So if you have a warm summer, there will be like a tongue of warm temperature going deep into the soil. And then when the soil freezes from the top, because the winter or the autumn is coming, the soil can remain unfrozen during part of the winter because it's still warm at depth from the previous summer. And if you have snow, snow is a very good insulator. It's like a blanket. So indeed, when you have warming in summer, this warm temperature in the deep soil can extend during parts of the winter before everything freezes. So indeed, the legacy of summer warming on autumn and possibly winter emission is quite an important phenomenon that explains why carbon could be released even during the non-growing season by permafrost soils.
4: How do permafrost thaw assumptions in climate models compare to hard data collected in the field?
8: Well, unfortunately, the climate models or the Earth system models which are used for predicting future temperature and CO2, out of 11 climate models that were used by the previous IPCC report, there is only one of them that has a description of permafrost carbon. All the others, they have frozen soil, but they don't consider the carbon, which is prisoner of this frozen soil, only one. And this model, which is the only one that is having permafrost carbon, did not have deep carbon. It did not have any Yedoma, did not have any peat. So this model underestimated the release of CO2 when the climate will warm in the Arctic because it didn't have enough carbon to lose. With our new model, where we recreate or reconstruct the history of old carbon, and we can simulate the presence of carbon deep in the soil, we found, of course, that there was more to lose. And the other bad news is that this carbon frozen is not something which is difficult to decompose for microbes. It's really something fresh that was put in the refrigerator. And when you open the refrigerator, the microbes, they just jump on it and they can decompose it very quickly. So it's very labile and it's very basically tasty for microbes, for them to decompose it rapidly.
4: A number of papers in the last couple of years warned the Arctic sink grabbing carbon from the air is becoming a source instead. In January 2025, scientists from the Woodwell Climate Research Center found more than one-third of Arctic boreal region is now a source of more carbon into the air. What do you think about the sink-to-source transition?
8: That's also a good question, because from the observation that we have in the Arctic, this paper in 2025 found that indeed already today the climate in the Arctic has warmed by about 4 degrees, so it's very high warming. About one-third of the Arctic land is already emitting CO2. And when you compare this observation today with what is predicted by climate model, they still consider that, you know, the Arctic is green and is taking up carbon everywhere, which means that the model are clearly missing some carbon loss processes, which we observe already today. And if you are underestimating the vulnerability of permafrost carbon today, it's very likely that they also underestimate what will happen in the future when the climate will warm even more.
4: Here's another factor. On Radio EcoShock, we cover increasing super wildfires, especially in the far north, like Canada's record-smashing burn in 2024. A 2025 study led by the University of Alberta found burned permafrost peatlands release carbon for years after wildfires. So it's a complex picture where extreme northern heat pushes wildfires that expose more permafrost land. Did your study factor in wildfire damage?
8: Unfortunately not. Our study just looked at peat and Yedoma, but we did not have any description of wildfires which are currently moving far north in the Arctic. And indeed, wildfires, not only do they burn soil, down to relatively significant depth in case of peat burning. But as you explained, they also prevent ice to come back. So there is a salt permafrost for sometimes 10, sometimes 20, sometimes 30 years after fire. So indeed, the occurrence of fire is not only relieving CO2 immediately, like what we saw during the extreme fires in Canadian summer in 2023, but they cause also a legacy for the future by continuing to let salt soil emit CO2 after fire. And this process was not included in our study, but we did have another study that was published earlier, I think in January this year, where for the first time we estimated the emissions of peatland fire in northeast Siberia. It's a region where there is a lot of peat, and we found that because of the very strong warming of the last 5 years, storm tracks, lightnings, move very far north. Before, there was no storm in the Arctic, and now you have a lot of summer storms that are creating lightnings. When lightnings are reaching the ground, they create fires. And we found that in this region, covered by peatland in eastern Siberia, over the last 10 years, peatland fires have represented more than 20% of the total CO2 emission from fires. So they are extremely important. And I think there is also work in progress showing that, indeed, during the Canadian fires of 2023, it was not only the trees that burnt, but there was also a lot of soil burning, and many peats have been burning, and that explains why the emission from wildfires in Canada during the summer 23 has been so high. It's not only because biomass has been lost and trees have burned, but also soils and peat soils have been burned.
4: Yes, that's what fire experts are telling me as well. You mentioned Russia. Are they doing a lot of research in Russia? What have you heard about permafrost there?
8: Well, Russia is the home of permafrost, and unfortunately, with the geopolitical situation, it's not possible anymore for anybody working in U.S. or Europe to continue to perform research in Russia. So we have lost a lot of precious observations in this very vulnerable region of the world. So I don't think much research is done currently now on the permafrost and the permafrost carbon in Russia, and yet it's the largest source of frozen carbon are in Siberia and in northern Russia, and it's really a pity that we don't have any observations, at least in the field. We still have satellite measurements, but they don't measure directly carbon fluxes from permafrost to understand what is going on in this important region of the Earth.
4: Can you tell us just a little bit about the lead author of this new paper in Science?
8: The paper of our team that was published last Monday on permafrost is entitled Net Release of CO2 from Thawing Permafrost. And the first author is a postdoc called Yi Qi. She's from China. She's a woman scientist, extremely bright scientist, because she was the first to be able to include the representation of the formation of peat. You know that peat started to grow basically during the Holocene, like over the last 10,000 years. And she also managed to simulate the climate of the mammoth, the climate of the Ice Age, to be able to let her model grow very deep carbon deposit in the Yedoma. And then when she arrives, like 1800, before the Industrial Revolution, the rise of CO2, she has everything ready in her model to understand how this deep carbon is in place, how vulnerable it is, and how it will respond to historical and the future warming.
4: So if we go into a guessing game, let's fast forward to 2070, which is just 44 years away, well within the life of many living now. Given what we know so far, what do you think will be happening with the permafrost on the atmosphere then?
8: Well, it seems that the warming in the Arctic is inexorable. It's currently 3 to 4 times faster than the global warming. We are not heading into a strong reduction of carbon dioxide emissions, although we may hope that this will change in the future. So right now, with the stated policies and the lack of mitigation effort, we are probably going to have a global warming I would say 2.5, perhaps 3 degrees, if we don't do anything. That's global. And for the Arctic, it means an Arctic warming of 7, sometimes 8 degrees in some regions. So, it's just physics. If you expose the frozen soil to year, a lot of the permafrost will be gone. And the carbon will be available for microbes to be decomposed. We still have a lot of uncertainty because we don't know if this carbon is fully tasty for the microbes. We think it is tasty, but we don't have too much measurement to confirm that. And also part of this salt carbon might not go to the atmosphere. It might go as dissolved carbon to the rivers and to the ocean. And this lateral export of carbon after it is salted from permafrost soil is something which is still missing in our model. So we have a lot to do to understand all the possible pathways that determine the fate of previously frozen carbon when it becomes salt.
4: You know, most of us are worried about paying bills or about war and politics. We don't wake up wondering how the permafrost is doing today. But this is a big problem, and it's another one that could sink the climate ship. Who is watching over this? What scientific groups or government agencies or NGOs are watching the permafrost thaw?
8: Well, we have satellites that can tell us now, with relatively good precision, the extent of permafrost and how it is changing with time. We had a lot of field stations that were extremely useful, in particular in Russia, but this data collection has almost stopped, so that's a very big problem for the scientific community because you cannot measure everything from space using satellites. So there is no specific organization which is specifically watching permafrost, but of course there are several research groups in Canada, in the US, in Europe, who are studying permafrost. You have several space agencies, in particular the European Space Agency. They have produced very nice maps of permafrost extent, which are very useful for the scientific community. And you have also the International Permafrost Association, which is a group of scientists from different countries, who are trying to share their efforts and data to better understand the permafrost processes, including the changing area of permafrost.
4: Nobody is going to throw a big protective tarp over more than 6 million square miles where the permafrost might be, up to 20 million square kilometers in the far north. A few scientists have suggested injecting sulfates above the Arctic to save the remaining sea ice and slow permafrost thaw, maybe. What do you think? Is there anything that humans will be able to do?
8: That's difficult because, as you said, the region is very big. It's inaccessible, and it's a theater of a lot of phenomena upon which we have very little control as humans, like when the sea ice disappears, the Arctic Ocean becomes darker, it absorbs more energy, and the temperature becomes warmer, and this warmer temperature will reduce further the permafrost extent. So it seems that in this big natural machine, we don't have a lot of options to intervene and to manage things. You might think, of course, that changing the climate by geoengineering, but you don't think we don't know all the consequences of this. There have been also some local effort or test to try to better manage the snow cover during the permafrost, basically to make the snow a bit thinner so that the cold

0: responding to our warming by adding more warming. What does your new study tell us about projected net CO2 uptake of the northern latitudes, and then what the human carbon budget has to be?
1: Well, indeed, our new study is showing, so it's only one single model, and of course more models will have to reproduce and to try to do the same exercise, that instead of being like a safe trap to absorb carbon in the next century, the Arctic land will continue to absorb perhaps until the middle of the century, and then in case of high warming scenario, they will go progressively into reduced uptake, and they will emit carbon to the atmosphere. So we are not prepared to that, because all the projections for what we call the remaining carbon budget, basically how much carbon are we safely allowed to emit from human activities in order to overpass a global climate warming of 2 degrees, it will have to be reduced again, because if we know that there is a dangerous mechanism at work in nature which is capable to release CO2, we will have to brake more effectively to further reduce the human-induced emission. And unfortunately, we are not really taking this road at the moment.
0: And here is what we are really talking about. In 2003, France suffered the most mass heat deaths in modern European history, and heat like the Sahara continues to invade France now and then, even recently. And these hidden changes in the Arctic that we are talking about could make all that worse in coming decades. How worried are you personally, Philippe, about climate change?
1: Well, since I'm the guy doing research on the bad news, I try to protect myself, because, of course, everything I find, whether it's, reduction of the forest carbon sink in Europe, or very bad years like El Niño year in the tropics, or now this permafrost release, are showing that the likelihood of bad news ahead means big sources of CO2 coming from natural systems is very strong. So it's important, of course, to warn the public with that, but it's important also to continue the research in order to be able to really reduce the uncertainty and to better predict what will happen, because, as you said, it's extremely important. And honestly, I think it's almost a scandal to see that there are maybe only 10 or 20 research groups who are researching permafrost carbon actively. And because it's so important for humanity to understand if permafrost carbon will become a source or remain stable in the future, it should be a massive investment in research. And unfortunately, it's still not completely the case.
0: As we wrap this up, what are you working on next?
1: Well, I'm working on bad news, as I said. So I'm working a lot on how forests in Europe have been declining carbon sink, despite the fact that they are heavily managed, because you have a lot of attacks of insects and also fires in the summer. So I'm working a lot on how those disturbances, as we call them, are reducing sometimes quickly and sometimes drastically the absorption capacity of forests. And we're also working with several colleagues on this peat fire, because nobody knows about peatland fires. There have been like a curiosity with zombie fires, that start in the summer and start again the next winter or the next spring. We believe that peat fires can be also a very important amplification of warming, and there is very, very little data, very, very little research on it. So this is also, I think, a very important new air system process that needs to be studied, and so that we can understand what is the risk for the future.
0: Well, I know how important peat fires can be, because in 1997 and 98, the last strong El Nino, the peat fires in Indonesia pushed that country up to be about the third or fourth largest carbon-emitting country in the world. So definitely there's a lot that go on. And we could also look at the peat fires in Russia in 2010, very important there. From Institut Pierre-Simon Laplace, we have been speaking with Dr. Philippe Sieyès, and you can find links to all the science we just talked about in my show blog, Wednesdays at ecoshock.org. Philippe, thank you for sharing your time with us.
1: Thank you very much. Have a good day.
0: I'm Alex Smith for Radio EcoShock. That's it for this show. 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

0: This is Bird Note. Bird voices can vary tremendously. When you're learning to recognize birds by ear, it can help to have shared vocabulary to describe how they sound. For example, some birds have clear singing voices, like this American robin. The Scarlet Tanager song holds a similar tune, but this bird sounds a little hoarse. The word nasal comes to mind when describing the call of a red-breasted nuthatch. While the brown-headed nuthatch comes off as squeaky. Other birds are so buzzy that they're easily mistaken for insects, like this grasshopper sparrow. Some birds sound almost mechanical, like the metallic song of the common grackle, and the simple clicking notes of a yellow rail. Then there are aficionados like song sparrows that mix and match tones in complex compositions. Learning to describe bird sounds will make it easier to figure out who's singing and to remember the voices of your favorite birds. For Bird Note, I'm Ariana Rimmel.
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Since you're listening to my voice right now, you must be familiar with at least one community or campus radio station. Unless, of course, you just randomly dial into this program. In that case, you may have stopped because something sounded different in between the same five latest pop hits and the jarring commercials. None of that here, mind you, because in the world of community and campus radio stations, any and all music can be heard and almost everybody is a volunteer. My name is Cornelius and my local station is CHFR on Hornby Island in the Salish Sea between Vancouver Island and the BC mainland. I'm a volunteer DJ and board member there, and I've only been involved for a couple of years, but I find it so satisfying to be part of providing my community with our own dedicated channel. 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More than half of them are members of the National Campus and Community Radio Association, also known as the NCRA. And every year they organize a conference for all of its members to help each other develop and learn about every aspect of this grassroots industry. There is so much to learn for a radio rookie like me, and that's why I was thrilled when I found out last year that the NCRA's 43rd conference was taking place in June in Nanaimo. Only a short drive from my house, at least in Canadian terms. So I joined them there on behalf of the board of directors for my station, and I brought along my microphone so that I could report back to them, radio style. What you're about to hear is a collection of my impressions from that conference, edited for your enjoyment. I hope you like it. Here we go.

0: Aaron, was it?
1: Yes, sir.
0: I am just trying to give my listeners on Hornby Island a bit of an idea of what this conference entails. I noticed that you were easy to speak up. You seem to have been part of these conferences before. And can I just ask you a little bit, where are you from and what's your role in this whole thing?
1: I grew up in Toronto, Ontario. Sorry about that. I apologize. I work at CIBL Abbotsford now. I'm the station manager at CIBL. I'm the executive director of the Nonprofit Society. And we're a member, just like CHFR is. And I'm a delegate, just like Cornelius is. And we're here to learn and share and network and bring to the listeners the value that really every one of the hundreds of stations in the country who are working on campus community radio are building for their own listeners, for their own infrastructure, and to share with one another. That is the spirit, right, of radio, is sharing stories, listening, learning, enjoying, and scaffolding one another. So that's what we're here for. And I think it's a great opportunity. Thanks for coming.
0: What's one of your highlights from this particular conference?
1: The 35,000 watts documentary is great. We're going to share in moments the CIVL counterculture, 20 years of campus radio in the Fraser Valley, or 20 years of CIVL radio in the Fraser Valley. And those are huge highlights for me. There's going to be the awards show on Friday, which every year will recognize like 20 to 30 different volunteers, any number of Hornby Island residents who could be included in content or awarded for content if the programmers or the station had supported it, even initiatives that aren't necessarily content, individual volunteers. Last year, CIVL's Cam Houck was Volunteer of the Year from among 10,000 volunteers across the country, and next year it could be from Hornby Island.
0: Thank you for mentioning that. I definitely want us to be represented at the next one. Thank you so much, Aaron.
1: Thank you. Cheers.
2: Every year, the NCRA conference is held in a different location. And in 2025, the host station was CHLY Radio in Nanaimo. They had arranged for the events to take place at the Vancouver Island University campus, perched up on a hill overlooking this coastal city. This is the traditional unceded territory of the Snoqualmie First Nation, and it was one of their members, the Vancouver Island University Elder-in-Residence, Mr. Randy Fred, who welcomed us all with a rollicking tale of his life and achievements as a blind person publishing books and podcasts. Very inspiring.
3: And first of all, I must acknowledge the fact that we are in the traditional unceded territory of the Snoqualmie, and grateful to them for allowing us to be here and to benefit from all their history, language, and culture. And with that in mind, I want to follow their protocol of opening events like this with a short prayer. Our loving Father, our Creator, we thank you so much for this day of life. We thank you for everything you provide for our benefit. We thank you for all the arrangements you've put in place for us. And we thank you so much for giving us the capacity to have free will and to learn.
2: Also there to welcome us was a young and dashing politician, the Parliamentary Secretary for Transit in British Columbia, Mr. George Anderson. He was born and raised in Nanaimo, and he had even attended the very same auditorium we were in as a student. He had this to say.
4: The work of community radio is so important. 3 weeks ago, I gave a speech in the legislature about the fact that we are seeing printing presses across Canada are closing down. And the work that all of you are doing with community radio is making sure that local voices are part of the narrative, that they aren't disappearing, that we are talking about the local stories across Canada. And it's so, so important that we are able to reflect that culture, that history, and the vibrance of our communities, because without it, we don't have much left. And so I want to thank each and every one of you for the work that you're doing to make sure that we're uplifting our communities across Canada. And I hope that you have a very productive and interesting conference. And I know some of you are going to be leaving with some awards. Others are going to be having great discussions. But I would say, as you continue to do this work, remember those who don't have their voices shared throughout our narratives, and that you continue unapologetically to share these stories unfiltered. So again, on behalf of the province of British Columbia, thank you so much for choosing Nanaimo to have this conference and to have this 43rd conference here in Nanaimo. I hope that you have a great time, and please have a Nanaimo bar and please enjoy the best of what our city has to offer. Thank you very much.
0: I'm so new to this whole scene, so I didn't really know what to expect from this conference, except that I was hoping to gain a lot of practical knowledge about how to operate a radio station and where to apply for funding and that kind of thing. But these words from Mr. Anderson were the first sign for me that there was so much more on the program than just the ins and outs of actually broadcasting. During the whole event, there was a strong undercurrent of talks about the challenges that traditional media are facing across the board these years, with consumers turning to social media and other less than reliable news sources. But despite the grim outlook of fake news in a time of growing authoritarianism, there were several speakers who countered with hope. One of the many things that the NCRA is doing for its members is to collect data on this rather overlooked sector of the media world. And according to their latest survey from 2025, close to a third of all respondents now regularly or occasionally listen to a campus or community radio station. That number is up from less than a fifth of respondents in 2017. So that's a 13% increase over only 8 years. Several speakers during the conference pointed out that this increase may be due to the tendency of listeners in recent years to have more trust in their local radio station than in the commercial sector or even in the CBC. Meanwhile, I was having trouble choosing between the many interesting workshops and lectures in the 3-day program. Thankfully, every single thing was recorded and uploaded online so that we could take it all in later. And that's how I'm able to play you a few snippets here, although the audio quality is so-so. Here's the Indigenous editor, Eden Findey, talking about the importance of First Nation voices in today's newsrooms.
5: I also knew that the way that we do things is so different and, in my opinion, is so much safer and more careful than the way mainstream newsrooms run, that I felt passionate about that we need to be Indigenous-led, that there needs to be autonomy. Some people say sovereignty. We need to be able to bring our own cultures into the newsrooms. Otherwise, we will just be brown faces replicating the same harm that happens in every other newsroom. And I'm sorry, I'm talking mostly about the written word. I know that's not exactly, it may not apply in the same way to radio or podcasting. But I don't know if you know any journalists or like reporters, but they tend to, everyone I've met that works for like a mainstream newsroom, almost all of them, people have told me that those newsrooms are toxic. They're very, very stressful places. And that is doubly so for Indigenous people. I've met more than one Indigenous person who worked in a mainstream newsroom for like 3 months and then quit journalism forever because it was so invalidating. But what I'm trying to get to is why I feel like the world needs Indigenous people leading media right now. And that has to do with the worldview that I've been gifted by my ancestors. In this perilous time that we're now living through, I actually feel like our worldview is one way through the madness to a place of sanity, to a place where balance can be restored. And we can't get there unless people have a chance to hear who we are and what our teachings are. And so that's really why I feel passionate about running Indigenous, and also why I'm so passionate about the Indigenous Media Association of Canada and our desire to step into a new role where people can actually see us. And hopefully we can share and do some bridge building.
6: Thank you.
0: you so much. Okay, now I'll do a quick one here.
6: Yeah.
0: Kevin, what radio are you representing?
7: CKDU in Halifax, Nova Scotia.
0: Is that your presenter voice right there?
7: Yes, it is.
0: Very nice. So what are your highlights, or what, some of your highlights from the conference over the last 3 days?
7: It's Radio Summer Camp. So meeting new friends, reconnecting with old friends, sharing our successes, laughing about our failures, and being inspired from each other has been probably the most exciting things about this radio conference.
0: Is there something particular that you're taking with you from this conference that you think, oh, this was great learning, I'll implement that when I get back?
7: I think for Eden at the panel to have highlighted the importance of how we are embodying the work that we do rather than the productivity or the end result. It's been very inspiring. To sometimes you just need to give yourself permission to slow down, to rethink how you're doing things, to ask questions about how you can do better for yourself, for your community. I'm going to be taking that back with me to Halifax.
0: Cool. Well, thank you so much for sharing your insights, Kevin,
7: and for all your work
0: documenting the whole conference.
7: It's my pleasure.
0: Okay, thanks. Just did a really lovely, playful workshop on trying to cultivate your imagination in the context of making radio. So we were exploring the sounds of the body, and it's really interesting to know that everybody else in the room, in their daily life, working with radio, are also acutely and shamefully aware of the sounds that their bodies produce. But as it turns out, when you're listening to radio, not all the sounds that are involuntarily produced are unwelcome. And part of that is that the listener is a more able to visualize you sitting in the studio, for example. But yeah, just to not neglect all the sounds that invariably surround us in the pursuit of an ultra clean studio sound. Sometimes it's nice to have a bit of an audio clue to where you are. For example, right now, I'm walking on some dried leaves. Wonderful, wonderful spry sound. Okay, onward. I'm gonna see if I can hustle up some vox pop. Great. So, first of all, what station? You're Asia Rattigan.
8: I'm Asia Rattigan, yeah.
0: And what station do you represent?
8: I'm at CFUV, located in Victoria.
0: Oh, okay, so neighbor.
8: Yeah,
0: okay.
8: Neighbors, right. Yes, yeah.
0: What's your highlight of this conference so far?
8: Oh, man, maybe I have recency bias, but we just watched a lovely documentary about community radio, and it made me tear up a little bit, and that was really beautiful. So, shout out to CIVL, and shout out to Aaron, but yeah.
0: Do you have any entries for the award show tomorrow?
9: We do have an entry. I think we put it in a few, yes. Yeah.
0: So, and have you won awards before as a station?
9: Our station has won in the past, yeah. We usually have at least one win, I feel.
0: Oh, that's great. Can you recommend something that we should be syndicating?
9: I feel like Asia would be the one to ask that. Asia's the one that submitted again.
8: Oh no! I would highly recommend Queer Histories and Futures. That is our program that we have, and maybe JP can jump in here too. Talk on the mic. Uh oh.
0: Okay, yeah. Let's try it. JP Meldrum here, yeah. Also from CFUV. What program would you suggest that we syndicate?
10: Rowan, what do you got? I'm not super tapped into anything other than the music programming, to be honest with you.
11: I'm Rowan. I'm station manager of CFUV in Victoria. I think Serena's recent show, Overstanding Hour, incredible show, a exploration of African diaspora music, and that's one I think one recent favorite of mine. Yeah.
0: Cool. Okay. Well, thank you so much for talking to me for a minute. Okay. Bye.
11: Thank you.
0: deep in the bowels of Vancouver Island University campus. Here is the theater room for the next presentation. As the three-day conference progressed, I spoke to more people than I can remember. And I was generally very impressed with the knowledge, skills, and dedication of the many radio enthusiasts around me. And I have to say, what a lovely bunch of weirdos. As far as age goes, I think we spanned the gamut from about 19 to 80 years old. And in terms of what work people do, I managed to meet accountants, webmasters, PR folks, legislators, industry enforcement agents, lobbyists, DJs, hosts, documentary makers, and of course, any number of board members for their own local stations. One evening over dinner, I had the pleasure of talking to an old hand in community radio. His name is Derek, and he was there representing a brand new radio station in my own neighborhood, the Comox Valley. The more I talked to Derek, the greener I felt, as he told me about working in 88 different countries through the UN. He told me about setting up a community radio station for blind people in Melbourne, Australia, with more than 700 volunteers. And not least the story of how he ended up writing the broadcasting code for the Pacific Island nation of Vanuatu. You'll have to hear that story another time, because I didn't get my microphone out for that conversation, but here he is talking about his current radio work. Here's some friendly faces. I'm just trying to give my listeners on Hornby Island a bit of an idea of what this conference is like and what kind of people show up. I'm just mostly just picking up on you guys because we're actually neighbors. This conference has people from all over Canada. But you guys are from the Comox Valley Broadcasting Society, am I right?
6: Yes.
0: What's your project? What's your current status?
6: Well, we've been going for about 18 months. We're online under the name CVOX, C-V-O-X. We hope to have our broadcast license application in sometime this fall, which probably means that if we're successful, we'll be on the air with an FM license in about a year's time or slightly more than that. We have a group of about 50-odd volunteers, and that includes the seven members on the board. So we're currently involved in developing programming in the Comox Valley, which is going to be our primary audience. We expect that our signal will reach a little further than that and probably overlap to a certain extent onto Hornby, but we certainly don't want to, take away anything from what you're doing and your station. So that's kind of about where we're at, but it's busy. This conference has opened our eyes in a lot of ways to a lot of the different things that are going on across the country, and also given us a lot of good ideas, which we want to share, and meeting you, of course, and making sure that we lay the foundation for future cooperation between Hornby Radio and the Comox Valley Radio.
0: Yeah, I'm really excited to have a sister radio this close, and hopefully we can share some programming and whatever is relevant, and I'm hoping to be able to pick up your signal on Hornby as well. But for now, I'll make sure to listen online. Before I leave you here, I just wanted to, what's your highlights from this conference so far?
6: My highlight, I think, just the networking, I think, is extremely important. You tend to become siloed when you're looking after and you've got so much concentration in trying to do what your aims and objectives are, and then you forget to look at the bigger picture. And I think coming here and meeting people from across the country and understanding the problems that they face or the challenges that they face, I won't say problems, and how that relates to the challenges that we're facing, and then you talk to them And find out how they've maybe solved it. I think one of the other big highlights is being able to speak to CRTC staffers and the commissioner who has been here, which gives us a better idea of how we should be approaching the CRTC when we apply for our apply for our license. So,
0: do you have anything to add, Brian?
12: No, he's got the great good radio voice.
0: He does indeed. Yeah. Yeah, what we all aspire to.
6: Just one more thing. I think the other thing that comes out of networking with the people here is not just looking at the challenges and how they've solved that. It's looking at the innovation and realizing what community radio is all about and what it should be about, like hyper-local news and looking for niche audiences, just where not worrying about whether or not we have 1,000 listeners, but making sure that we have the 20 listeners that are currently being underserved by all other media. And I think that's something that we sometimes lose sight of because, you know, we want to be successful and we sort of equate a success with huge audience. That's not necessarily success.
0: Quality over numbers.
6: Absolutely, quality over number. Yeah, yeah.
0: Okay, well, thank you so much. That was Derek from the Comox Valley Broadcasting Society. And Brian, thank you so much.
13: We were getting to the last day of the conference, and the final event that evening was the NCRA Awards Show, they call CRABO, which stands for Community Radio Awards, Broadcasts and Online. The evening proved to be a glamorous ending to the conference with a fancy gala dinner and a smooth jazz band warming up at the Malaspina Theater on the VIU campus. Among the many categories in the lineup, there were awards for things like syndicated programming, local talent development, community engagement, Community Radio Legend Award, and 16 other categories. All celebrating the passion, skills, and dedication of all of the nominees. But before we got to the action, the mayor of Nanaimo, Leonard Krogh, came to greet us, and he turned out to be quite the entertainer himself. Here he is tying up a mischievous speech.
14: The risk to the world and peace, etc. And now we are living in the most perilous times with the Mad King in the White House. And believe it or not, there are defenders of him. I got a nasty email after I used that term publicly. And a fellow wrote to me and said, by what arrogance, basically, did I call the President of the United States the Mad King? And I said, hell's bells, that's the way it was described on the cover of The Economist, that left-wing commie rag. So, as you move forward tonight and you've got that dark shadow south of the border and some crazy things happening around the world, just remember what you're here to do tonight. What are you here to do? Celebrate. Celebrate, acknowledge, and honor the people who do the good work, right? And that, yes. So I encourage each and every one of you to clap loudly. I'm going to make my exit and go home and put my feet up. Because I have nothing to do with CRAPO, although some accuse me of having a lot to do with crap in my position as a politician. But apart from that, friends, thank you for the honor of welcoming all of you here. You have come from very diverse places, and I'm not just talking about...
15: Okay, so now the fun part. So our first award tonight is for Syndicated Radio Show. And this is open to shows that broadcast on a member station and at least two other member stations. So, our first award tonight is Julian Taylor's Jukebox for episode 134, celebrating Juneteenth and National Indigenous Peoples Day.
13: After 3 days packed with serious topics like digital infrastructure, governance, and fundraising, it was great to mingle in a more relaxed way with the rest of the almost 100 attendees from all over Canada and really from all over the whole world.
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15: The winner of the Breaking Barriers Award from CFUV, Mathilde Cervantes and Nicola Watts for Queer Histories and Futures.
13: Also scheduled for the show was a special guest, Robin Erickson, who delivered a very moving speech after being very surprised to receive this year's Community Radio Legend Award.
17: Whew. I am a bit speechless, partly because I was lied to.
13: I had attended a workshop by her earlier that same day, the one about being playful and including the sounds around us. As an MED in Arts for Social Change, with more than 20 years of community radio experience, she was a really engaging and inspiring facilitator. And now I got to see her doing her magic on the mic, almost as if it was a radio show.
17: These are strange times. There's no doubt about it. You feel it in your bones when you do the news rundown. 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Every time you choose joy in a world that's asking you to be ordinary. Strange times need strange voices. Voices with texture, voices with accents, voices with pauses, ideas with dirt under your nails, stories told out of order, and genres that clash and spill over. Disrupted times need disruptive formats. Frogs on the airwaves. Mistakes. Playlists that no algorithm will ever recommend. And I know weirdness can make us uncomfortable, but discomfort isn't a failure. I believe that it's a signal. It means that something alive is trying to break through. Strangeness isn't the enemy of truth. It's the way that truth sneaks in sideways. It says, you don't have to sound like me, and please don't sound like me. Just sound like you. Because in the end, it's not the content. It's the contact. It's not the reach. It's the resonance. It's not the polish. It's the possibility. So if I can offer you anything tonight, after all this, it's this. Keep being strange. Take that permission slip to the end of the world. Let your show be too much. Let your voice shake. Let your playlist get so weird. So weird. Let the silence stretch for longer than you know it should. Let the stranger in. Because they're you. They're us. They're why we built this signal in the first place. So may your weird be welcome. May your frequency stay just a little fuzzy. May you make space for what makes no sense, but feels absolutely right in your bones. May you never sound like another. And may your mistakes become the most beloved part of the archive. Because strange times, they don't just tolerate strangeness, they demand it. Thank you. I'll be listening.
13: Thank you.
0: Okay, we're getting towards the end of this little radio feature now, and I'm so glad that I was able to include some of Robin's inspiring and pertinent words. The last little snippet that I have for you is from an interview with the executive director of the NCRA, Barry Rook. But before we hear that, I'd just like to give a few shout-outs to some folks. You see, NCRA is the organization behind this conference, but proper due must also be given to that year's host station, CHLY in Nanaimo. They did such a great job in organizing extracurricular events and creating a fun and engaging atmosphere. So shout out to station manager Jesse Woodward and all of the CHLY volunteers for all of their hard work and their inclusive attitude. Big shout out also to CHLY host Joe Pugh for letting me camp out in his driveway and to Connor, the coordinator, for giving me a local's view of his city. So, back to Barry. Being the executive director of the NCRA, Barry was obviously at the top of this conference, but he felt more like a camp dad, really, than a big boss, and he's clearly passionate about community radio. Here he is on the morning after the awards show at the downtown library for the very last workshop and subsequent NCRA board meeting.
18: As a newly participating, very small station, I walk out of this feeling that I've been very much included, and NCRA been constantly fielding questions on inputs, what can you guys be doing better, and so on. So I feel like much more than just a celebration, you are actively trying to encourage people to create more work for you. What are some of the takeaways from this conference, do you think? What will you be working on in the next year?
19: Yeah, and exactly as you said, the amount of information that we get from the members' interactions allows us to move forward with what some of those ideas are. And we're just like you as a radio station. Our goal is to reflect the community and support the community back. Our community happens to be radio stations. Your community happens to be the community at large and your listeners. So we're just trying to sort of view the same way in what the work that you're doing. And what that's told us is that there's interest in collaboration and promotion of the industry and growing and developing the sector as a whole. Trying to find ways in which we can help to better make discoverable content and what that our members are making. So there's a number of these areas that having a chance to sit down and chat with people doing our Birds of a Feather, where there was group discussions around key ideas and goals, codes of conduct and whatnot. Those are all areas that now both we're often on the radar, but now we have a better understanding of priority and wants and needs. And, you know, it makes our job a lot easier to do because all we want to do is find out what you need help with and then help you. So
18: we had a really great presentation by John from Australia. He's your equivalent, so to speak, in Australia. And that was really inspiring. He was the opening keynote. And after that, we heard from the CRFC and from other organizations involved. And I feel like, despite all the challenges that media are facing generally, it feels like local radio stations, community radio stations at campus are on the up and up. And it seems like more funding is coming in, or at least there's really a hopeful feeling there. Is that your sense as well?
19: Yeah, there's a number of things that are on the horizon that have either been promised or we're expecting to finalize through court systems and whatnot. So there's some really positive things. There's core funding from the CRTC and the broadcasting updates. The local journalism initiative just got renewed for journalists in desert areas. The Canadian Journalist Coalition, who distributes Google funding has money coming out. There's still lots of problems with that process, but it means that we're able to go forward. There's advertising opportunities. The radio fund's got new grants coming out. So there's a lot of those momentums and opportunities. And I'm also seeing that with the number of people who are interested and involved. We've got a dozen plus radio stations or want to be radio stations going forward. That number is growing. It's not growing in anywhere else in the sector. And we'll have a new national report out about listening numbers and interest. I would be dramatically surprised if that has not increased again by a large amount, because we're the only ones that are creating content that's live, that's local, that is relevant to the community that we're servicing. No offense to the commercial broadcasters or the CBC. You do your thing, that's great. People are looking for what we're doing, so that's why it's so important that the stations do get that funding.
18: Okay, thank you so much, Barry. I'm going to let you go and grab some lunch while you're getting ready for the rest of the board meeting. And I want to say on behalf of my own station and everybody I'm sure involved in the conference, thank you so much for your friendliness, your approachability, and not least all the hard work.
19: Oh, happy to, and I hope we get to see you soon. Next year we're going to be in Toronto in the big city, so we'll get to see that. Hopefully you'll make that trip and join us.
18: I will do my best. Thank you.
19: I'd love to hear if you put everything together.
13: There were more than 30 sessions hosted at this conference, and I can't possibly cram all of my impressions into this feature, but I do want to express my gratitude to everybody there for making a radio rookie like me feel so very welcome. 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In the months that has followed, I have consulted my notes from the conference many times in my work as a member of the board of directors of my local station, CHFR. And it's made me feel like I almost know what I'm doing. It even gave me the confidence to submit some of my own work for the 2026 Crabo Awards. I feel hopeful about that, and I also feel hopeful for the community radio sector as a whole. I've gone from thinking about it as a fun pastime to considering it a really important step away from doomscrolling fake news on social media and the dominating narratives of global media conglomerates. 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It's where you can learn what's going on where you live and what the people right around you think about the topic of the day. And who knows, you might just find yourself changing your mind or somebody else's. For now, I hope you had an interesting time joining me at the National Community and Campus Radio Conference in Nanaimo, BC, 2025. Thank you very much for listening, and hear you out there, on air, somewhere, on your local station, dialed in to your community.

The feature you just heard was produced by me, Cornelius Lundsgaard. The background music was produced by Carl Biele and me, and the jazz band you heard was the Kaylee Borsboom Quartet. Thank you to the NCRA for the use of official recordings from the NCRC 43 conference. 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
1: This is Nicole Hines with CJSF 90.1 FM in Burnaby, and I'm here with Am Johal, Executive Artistic Director of the Indian Summer Festival that's taking place at venues across Vancouver, Burnaby, and Surrey from July 9th to 19th, 2026. So Am, thank you so much for joining me. How are you?
2: Great. Wonderful to be here with you, Nicole. Great to be able to join your folks, and hello to all the listeners out there.
1: Yes, wonderful. So let's get into the Indian Summer Festival. I would love to for you to maybe share a bit about the history and tell us a little bit about the festival.
2: Absolutely. We like to think of ourselves as the festival for curious minds. We're into our 16th year. I first came across the festival when the founder, Suresh Rao, and Laura Bispalko joined me on a Skype call. I was working at SFU School for Temporary Arts and Community Engagement, and they wanted to start a festival, and SFU was a partner in its early years for about a decade. And so it happened downtown at the Woodwards campus at the School for Contemporary Arts. It's a multi-arts festival, so we have music, theater, dance, visual arts, literature, so many different ways that the festival links in with community and cultural partners. I later on joined the board, and then last year I was the curator in residence, and now I've slipped into the executive artistic director role. So part of my role is to come up with a curatorial theme, and this is the basis by which we do our invitations out to artists. There's a little bit of everything, of course, being a South Asian festival. Mm-hmm. Once we finish one meal, we like to speak about the next meal as South Asian people. We share that with many other cultures. And so there's food and other things built into the festival as well. Awesome. It's a one part of the cultural landscape of Vancouver in the summer, with Folk Fest and Jazz Fest and so many other things going on.
1: Right.
2: Yeah.
1: I love that. And you mentioned theme, because that was actually going to be my next question, is what is the theme for this year?
2: Yeah, so I'll start with last year when I came in. Our theme last year was borderless solidarity. It's trying to think beyond the nation state, to think beyond the kinds of things that keep communities separated. We're in loaded geopolitical times. Mm-hmm. These have been with us before. And so this year, the theme is called Ragas for a Ruptured World. Ragas in Indian classical music are a kind of structure for improvisation. And we're using that term metaphorically to think about the different ways in which we deal with a world that's unraveling as a kind of open question, and to think about what the role of art and culture is within that in terms of our own forms of investigation, research, expression in various art forms.
1: Right.
2: And so in pulling together the statement, which is up on our website, it's the basis by which we start to have conversations with artists to invite them to be part of the festival and ask them to reflect on ways they can see themselves inside the work. It's not meant to be overly didactic, but just an invitation for them to interpret the theme in their own way and to bring something of their work inside of that. And so that will be what sort of holds the festival together. But we're really excited to have a mix of comedians, musicians, writers, outdoor, free events, along with having a chance to be out in Burnaby and Surrey as well.
1: I love that. And it brings me on then to my next question, is that if I'm new, just listening now for the first time and hearing about the festival, what advice would you give to like navigate the festival for the first time? Would it be like heading to the website and like, you know?
2: I think going to the website is a great way to just see the range of performances and activities that are happening. We have a little hub down on Granville Island where we have micro performances going on. There's going to be a gong library that will be free to
1: Oh.
2: visit during the day to make whatever kind of noises you want to. We use the Waterfront Theater for artist talks. So we have Julian Brave Noisecat, who's Academy Award nominated documentary director of Sugarcane. He has a
1: Okay.
2: great book called We Survived the Night, and I'll
1: Nice.
2: be in conversation with him early in the festival. We have a wonderful comedian coming, Vidura Bandara Rajapaksa, a Sri Lankan comedian who's been based in Berlin and London. He's never been to Vancouver before, but he
1: Oh.
2: does a kind of, heady post-colonial humor,
1: Yeah.
2: sort of puncturing at some of the stereotypes and myths of the global South and other places. And he does a great job of unpacking. I've just been actually trying to work to get his visa to Canada, which for, artists that require visas to come to Canada, it was already pretty difficult before. And now
1: Right.
2: new biometric requirements,
1: I
2: it's quite a
1: know.
2: hassle to just
1: Yeah.
2: have artists arrive into the city.
1: Yes.
2: Yeah.
1: So I'm sending the vibes that it all works out smoothly because yeah, they sound fantastic. My next question, so you did kind of mention this, but I do want to kind of stress this as well, is that there are like a lot of free options at the festival.
2: Yes, that's right. Like I said, the Gong Library on Granville Island will be free to access once it's open during the festival. We are also going to be in Punjabi Market on the final day of the festival,
1: Okay.
2: which is a free event. We have a full 10-piece Qawwali band called Naksh that will be performing alongside poets who will be doing some call and response with them. So it'll be like 3 hours outdoors at
1: Oh.
2: Punjabi Market, which is really fantastic. We also have some art installations as well. We
1: Okay.
2: have wonderful artists from Victoria Farheen Haque who will have two video pieces up on the Mount Pleasant Community Art Screen. We partnered with the Grunt Gallery that programs that screen. So that will be up during the festival the entire time. So there's going to be, a number of free events that people can access, and then other events that are ticketed.
1: Awesome. And I just want to plug for everyone again. The festival is going to be taking place from July 9th to 19th. The website is indiansummerfest.ca, and I will make sure that I include that into the show notes as well so that, it's easy for people to access. And are you on sort of the social media streets as well?
2: Yeah, absolutely. We're on Instagram and Facebook primarily under Indian Summer Festival. You'll be able to find all of the posts and learn more about the artists from the posts that are going up. We try and do a mix of artists that are coming in from out of town, really focusing on emerging artists and as well as local artists as well, and sometimes performing together. For example, we have Rashmeet Gore, who has had a meteoric rise in India, who does Punjabi and Sufi music. She had a recent collaboration with a Kashmiri musician. She's doing her first tour through North America. She was just in Toronto at the Luminato Festival doing a free concert at Harbourfront Center. She's
1: Wow.
2: in Brooklyn right now, going to be in San Francisco and other places, but it'll be her first ever concert in Vancouver. So we're really excited to be presenting her work. And opening will be Asad Khan, who is a DJ based here, but he has a project called Sama, which he plays vinyl records, everything from Hindi to Sufi to other
1: Wow.
2: pieces. It's a deep listening experience. I saw him
1: Oh.
2: for Ali Sethi at the Chan Center. It's a really, really special experience. So he's going to open for Rashmeet Gore. And they have previously collaborated on some music before, which I didn't know about when I paired them together. So
1: Yeah,
2: I wasn't a curatorial genius on my
1: yeah.
2: part. It's pure coincidence, but it's really wonderful that they're going to be performing at the Playhouse on Saturday, July the 11th. Yeah.
1: Love that. And with the fact that this is the 16th year, I would assume that you like there's a great attendance year after year, correct?
2: Yeah, obviously we were like all festivals affected by the pandemic, having to
1: Mm-hmm.
2: go online. And then, as many festivals depleted through their reserves and are on, tight financial positions right now, and particularly with FIFA in town, where the cost of airline flights and hotels have gone up substantively, although they've come down now, it's too late for our planning
1: Of
2: cycle.
1: course.

0: musician Tarun Nair, who is performing with his Modern Biology project. We're going to be doing an outdoor concert at Van Dusen Gardens. Tarun uses plant electricity, which he hooks into synthesizers, and really, some people call it mushroom music, some people call it pieces. His work is inspired by an Indian scientist from the early 20th century, who a polymath who did a lot of work, early work around plant electricity. And so he does this project in Berlin. He travels around the world with this project. And so we're really excited to have it be in outdoors in a beautiful, lush setting like Van Dusen Gardens. And we're going to bring out food trucks and other pieces. And so really excited about enjoying the summer weather outside and listening to the music that our plants and other living beings, the more than human, make.
1: I love that. And I just want to put it out there, listeners, stay tuned because I am going to be chatting with Tarun next week. So we'll be able to, listen to him talk about this. And it looks so exciting. I want to be there for that because when I started to read into it, I'm like, OMG, this is great.
0: Totally.
1: All right, Em, I just want to thank you again for joining me. Before I let you go, is there anything, you might want to share that maybe we didn't touch on?
0: Yeah, I'll just mention a couple events that might be interesting to your listenership. We have Abby Govindan, who will also be doing a Vancouver debut at the Rio. She's a comedian. She's 29 years old. She's been going full time as a comedian touring this year, which is a very difficult thing to do when you're just breaking out. We're really excited to have her play the Rio on Wednesday, July the 15th. That'll be a really great event. And on Granville Island, we have a micro a performance project with an actress named Anita Majumdar, who grew up in Port Coquitlam, and it's a work called Why We Work Out. We only have seating for about 30 people per show, and she's actually going to go through an entire workout as part of the performance.
1: Love
0: Sometimes she's too, so she's really going to get her cardio
1: it.
0: going. But it should be an interesting piece that's really introspective about the body and the times that we're living in. And certainly, yeah, we're going to be in the beautiful Ismaili Center in Burnaby, where the Mohammed Ahsani Quartet will be playing. It's an architectural masterpiece, the Ismaili Center. And for a lot of people don't have an opportunity to go there, to chance to see that space and hear the music of Mohammed Ahsani. And this one last event out in Surrey, we're doing a night of raga music, which really ties to our curatorial theme. Raga Echoes is going to be doing a night of Indian nightingales, so music, classic music from the 50s and 60s that a lot of people remember from old films. And then Ragaverse, which is the lead singer is Shruti Ramani, who combines Indian classical training with jazz music and improvisation. She does really remarkable work in terms of breaking out into new forms. And so really looking forward to a big audience being out there in Surrey.
1: Amazing. Thank you so much again, everybody. I will put the link in the show notes so that you can kind of check all of these artists that Am just kind of shared. And I hope, everybody take some time to visit because it is, there's it's quite a lot of time for the festival itself. You've got about 10 days. So I think there's going to be something for everyone.
0: Yeah, absolutely. It's IndianSummerfest.ca. Please do come join us.
1: Yes, absolutely. Again, thank you so much, Am.
0: Yeah, thank you, Nicole. Take care.
2: All I can get is static or variations on the central musical rhythm.
3: I only wish there was some way we could tell it to shut up. It's driving me crazy. And it keeps getting louder.
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6: This is Bird Note. When waterfowl are in decline, hunters are some of the first people to sound the alarm and fund the recovery. Jared Hinson is a project manager with Ducks Unlimited, a nonprofit hunting and conservation group.
7: The North American model of conservation puts the bulk of the responsibility to fund conservation on hunting.

0: hunters, because hunters in general are the consumptive users of those habitats, and they're just more willing to give money to that cause.
1: That money not only comes from hunting license sales, but also taxes on gear.
0: So guns, ammo, binoculars, all those sporting goods that you would use for hunting, a portion of that tax goes to the states, and they can then allocate that into conservation funding.
1: Financial support is just one way that hunters contribute to habitat management.
0: Waterfowl biologists and scientists have been leveraging hunters for data for almost 100 years now. The big thing now is avian influenza. Hunters are some of the first to see the impacts of that in the field, especially since the main vector for it is waterfowl. And so hunters really play a big role in disease monitoring.
1: 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I'm Jazzy Johnson.
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invasive? 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

What is up? You are listening to CJSF 90.1 FM, broadcasting from the unceded Quaquitlam, Musqueam, Squamish, and Tsleil-Waututh Nations. I am your host, Katie, and this is Gnome City. We were just listening to Get Me Away From Here, I'm Dying by Belle and Sebastian because, well, I'm not dying, but I am leaving here for a little bit. Gnome City is going to go on a bit of a summer break. So this is going to be our last show until probably the fall when school starts up again. Gnome City will start up again, so that'll be something fun to look forward to, for me at least. But yeah, dude, I really love that song. I like how it's a song that's like about songwriting, kind of, and about words. Like, I love the line, like, "Goodbye," says the hero in the story, "the pen is mightier than sword. I could kill you, sure, but I could only make you cry with these words." And there's something really cool about that because it feels like self-aware. And the idea that, like, the pen is mightier than the sword, like, it feels self-aware of the hero to know that, like, his words are written in pen. Like, he's not saying those words. And I always think of that when I'm listening to that song. And, like, yeah, Belle and Sebastian kind of has this way of, like, telling stories of really weird people. Like, the state that I'm in, I believe, is about some guy coming out as gay at his sister's wedding. Amazing song. And I feel like there's something really beautiful about writing songs that are about weird people, because I feel like it lets you kind of, like, explore the feelings within yourself, but then you put another name on it as kind of, like, a scapegoat. So it's like, no, I don't actually think this. Like, I wouldn't come out as gay at my sister's wedding, but this guy would. And I feel like it kind of lets you, like, explore the dynamics of being human, but not, like, feel embarrassed because you're not, like, exposing yourself too much. And I also feel like Get Me Away From Here, I'm Dying, that song, like, talks about it as well. Because there's this part where it's talking about how it's like he wants to say goodbye, but the person he's talking to will only listen if it's, like, written in a story. Like, that's the only way that they can understand, is if, like, the hero says it in the story. But yeah, I love it when good songwriting talks about good writing, because it kind of makes you think about, like, what's intentional and, like, if you're picking up on the right things when you're listening to music. So yeah, that's my spiel about Belle and Sebastian, and then we're going to continue on with the goodbye episode, the temporary goodbye episode of Gnome City, with Date Stamp by ABC from the album Lexicon of Love. ABC is so cool. My friend described their music as, like, charming, which I feel like is such a good word for it. They've got all the good, like background little noises and ad libs. I wonder, this one probably has one, I forget, but yeah, we're gonna listen to Date Stamp by ABC because it's our reminder that everything has an end, like radio shows and, like, love, I suppose, as well. But yeah.

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You are listening to CJSF 90.1 FM, Gnome City. I just hit my elbow twice on the table. I wonder if you could hear that. Anyways, so unprofessional. Okay, that was Kiss Me Goodbye by Buck Tick. And then before that was Hands in Reverse by Beached Out, which is actually a married couple that sings and makes music together, which I think is really sweet. And they're based in Ontario. And wait, actually, we could read what that song was about. It's about people wondering what's in the other person's mind and walking side by side. Very sweet. And then, yeah, after that, we had Kiss Me Goodbye on our goodbye theme. Oh, yeah, I forgot to say, in case you're just tuning in, this is the goodbye episode of Gnome City, a temporary goodbye. As I just venture on to other creative projects throughout the summer. And then when I come back, you guys will have so much fun stuff to read and look at. You know, there's going to be a Gnome City book, believe it or not. So get ready for that. It's going to be awesome. But, yeah, first we got to talk about Buck Tick. This music came to me from the amazing Valen Wicks, who you might know from the SFU Art Club Discord or Tumblr or Instagram or TikTok. And if you don't know, look her up. But she actually has a really cute little zine about the history of Buck Tick called Faux, based on Dracula when he says that. And her little zine talks about how all about Buck Tick, how they debuted in 1987 with the albums Hurry Up Mode and Sexual XXXXXX. Oh, only 5 X's. And yeah, the cool thing about Buck Tick that we really like is the fashion and how like intense it is. Because with the main singer at Sushi, it's either going to be like beautiful, like long hair flowing down, or it's going to be like crazy. Like, you can't even call it a mohawk. It's more like, I'd call it just grass on top of his head that's like probably like 1.5 feet. And yeah, and we love just this kind of 80s. Like, he looks like a woman, and that's really amazing. Similar to, like, the lead singer of Japan and how he, like, does his makeup like a woman, another 80s band. And, yeah, it's just such a lovely thing to just look like a woman, because that's just, I don't know, why would you not? But anyways, Kiss Me Goodbye, that made us start thinking about live music, because it has this live version. And it starts with applause, and it kind of, like, Paulina, also known as Valen Wicks, talked about how the applause is, like, it revs you up to, like, enjoy the song even more. And then I also just like the way it's recorded, but we're not going to listen to the live version. Oh, but listen to that, though. But yeah, we're not going to listen to that entirely. You can listen to that on your own. But for now, we're going to listen to another live song that I love. That was kind of in the same sense of how, like, the applause makes the music even better. And this is, like, one of Boy Genius's first, or, like, early performances. I think it's from November 6, 2018. And I feel like I can only listen to this, like, the live versions of their songs, just because, for one, it's like so raw and beautiful, and for some reason they turn it down in the studio version. And for two, just the applause and the screaming from the audience just makes it all feel so much more like intense and visceral and beautiful. So we're gonna listen to Salt in the Wound from this live session. And yeah, so just enjoy that on the Goodbye Gnome City episode.

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1: Hello, you're listening to CJSF 90.1 FM, Gnome City, our goodbye episode. So we're just listening. Well, we started it off with Salt in the Wound, talking about the beauties of live music and how, like, cheering is part of the enjoyment. And then we went to the song Bye by Black Violet, part of our CJSF library. And then we went way back in time with the song Goodbye by Asobi Sexu, which I just looked up Goodbye in our CJSF library, and I found that song, and it's such an amazing song. It's, yeah, I think that album came out in 2006, and the band isn't active anymore, sadly. And, like, the lead singer is an early childhood teacher now, but, yeah, definitely, like, look into that band. The album is called Citrus, and, you know, I always trust an album with an awesome album cover, and it's freaking beautiful. It's, like, she's upside down, and it's, like, bright red, and there's words around her, and, like, she's an orange. It's awesome. Anyways, oh yeah, it's that time of Gnome City where we need to figure out the Gnome news. We need to get the newscaster in. Yeah, I'm just gonna give my chair up for the Gnome news reporter. This week in Gnome City, the creatures in the River of Contemplative Fish all began their annual voyage to the colder climates of Trollhaven. The loss of contemplation marks the beginning of summer for the gnomes. Gnomely has already made great use of her summer by getting a tattoo of her new girlfriend, Gnomapur, on her nose. If you touch it, it makes Gnomapur do a little dance. Unfortunately, Gnomely has a very itchy nose. I hope they can work that out together. Happy summer of no contemplation. All right. That was going to be our last Gnome City for a couple months. It'll be so sad. I'll probably still do interviews and stuff, though. And I'm still probably going to post weird stuff on my little Gnome City Instagram. I think it's, like, at our Gnome City if you want to look at it. Or DM me if you're an interesting person. And then we can talk about how cool and interesting you are. But anyways, we're going to continue on with our goodbye with My Faint Resolve by Long Branch. Yeah, I had to put Long Branch in the goodbye episode because, like, one of the reasons why I love being part of the radio is that I get to find so much new, cool, amazing music. And so I found this from the CJSF library. And Long Branch just has everything that I look for in music. It has female lead singer, so emotional and emotive and, like, guttural and not afraid to sound a bit, like, ugly or, like, desperate or, like, just overcome with emotion. And I just find that so satisfying. And the guitar just, like, makes me ache. You'll see. And, yeah, so we gotta listen to Long Branch as a celebration. And then after that, we're going to listen to Autumn Dreams by Vertigo because I'll be back in the autumn. Duh.

they gather around you like a guru, playing drums for the kids, vultures hovering all around.

That was Long Live Love by Shane Steven Sand. And before that, we had Around the Corner by Ariel Soucy. I really like this album. It's a new one called Passages. And yeah, it's just very sweet. I believe some of it's in French. She's Quebecois. But yeah, I thought Long Live Love. What better message to leave you guys off with for my little mini departure? But yeah. After this is going to be Connor on Department Uno, giving us all the epic music, all the new stuff, and giving us some wisdom as well. And then later tonight, I always got to recommend the Arts Magazine at 8 every Friday. It's really cool. I don't know. I don't listen to it all the time, but I know like he'll go through like all the different shows going on, like all the different music. He'll go through it like geographically, which is, I don't know. It's cool. He knows a lot. He really knows his stuff. So it's really fun to listen to. But yeah, I'm going to leave you off. I've said goodbye many times in many ways through many songs today. So for my last goodbye to you,

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1: 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Guess what? Over the hour, you're about to hear a live performance by Strawberry Punch. They're an all-femme, queer indie, twee pop, and punk rock band based in Winnipeg, Manitoba, and we are so happy to have them here. Let's give a warm welcome to Strawberry Punch.

0: Welcome to Studio 6, everybody. Give it up for Strawberry Punch. Woo-hoo! Live and direct from Winnipeg. Here on Burnaby Mountain. How's it going?
1: Great. Thank you so much for having us here from Winnipeg. We're so happy to be here.
0: Thanks so much for being here. We have their latest album on the playlist, but even more fun, we have the whole band here in studio. I'm so excited.
2: Yay!
0: Thanks for coming live on air. Woo! Got first song, Lavender and Maple. Great flavor combo. Cool. All right, let's have some more.
1: All right, well, this next song, oh wait, should I introduce it or you can? Okay, well, yeah this one's, this one's called Pocket. Let's talk about it. This one's for all the lovers that love out there.

0: guys so much.
1: That was our song Enough. That one followed our song Pocket. They're both our songs, and we're Strawberry Punch. And we're playing a show tonight at Green Auto, so I should say that on the radio. If you're tuning in, please come see us tonight at Green Auto.
2: Green Auto, we've never even been there before in our lives. We're very nervous, very excited. So come and, like, cheer us on and give us, like, little hugs and kisses. We're scared.
0: Thanks. Thank you.
3: Star Center.
2: Yeah. This one's a bit of a newer song for all the you callers out there. It's called Star Sign.
1: Yeah, if you've listened to our album, this one is not on there. This one's also for the lovers. This one's also for the U-Haul lesbians. Come to our show tonight at Green Auto.
0: Yeah.
1: Let's move in together, y'all. Like.

0: Thank you.
1: I need to steal some water really quick.
2: Yeah, go ahead. We're going to do a bit of musical chairs here. Switch our positions. Actually, yeah, I'll trade you even. I'm going to take that to yourself here.
3: Mm-hmm.
2: I can do that for you. I can do that for you. Yeah, what's next? It's a backhand front
0: plane. Oh, great. Oh, so much fun. All right. Musical chairs, too. Like, no big deal. This next song, I wrote about just being, you know, really fond of the neighborhood I grew up in, you know, and like this, like, you know, sense of, you know, hometown pride, and, you know, when you move away from home, but it's still like, you know, that's my part of town. And this song is called Backyard Prom Party Queen, and that's kind of the jam.

0: Thank you.
1: Oh, I'll grab the capo for you.
0: A capo?
1: You guys ask each other questions. Yeah.
2: Oh my gosh.
3: This song we're doing next is the only song we need a capo for, and we forgot to grab that one, but oh my goodness. I'll tell you all the beautiful story of this song. I wrote this song because I play this video game that's like Stardew Valley, but it's like better. It's better and it's more goated, and it's called Sunhaven.
4: Yes.
3: And there's, you know about
4: great
3: that?
4: Great game.
3: You know about that?
4: Great game.
3: Oh, great game.
4: Finally.
3: Hey, thank goodness. So every time I play this game, there's this elf lady. Her name's Iris, and she lives in this elf village, and she lives in a pumpkin, and she's an enchantress, and she's like, she's my wife. And there was one year where you're supposed to like give them gifts on their birthday to get more relationship points or whatever, but I forgot because I was doing stuff like in my real life or whatever, and I came home and I realized I missed it, and I felt such like true like guilt and shame that I wrote a song for her about it, because I just felt like I felt bad. And so this song is called Iris, and it's about you know, never missing a birthday again.

0: Oh, wow. Do you have any questions for us before we do musical chairs again?
1: Tell us about how the band got started.
0: Oh, wow. That's a crazy tale. Well, I knew Tuva because both of us play in like a million bands in Winnipeg. We were just like around at each other's shows, so I kind of knew her. We were like friends on Instagram, and I knew Freya because we were both teachers at School of Rock. Neither of us work there anymore. That was kind of the worst job ever. I love teaching guitar to children, but that place... Actually, maybe I shouldn't say that on air. Sick and twisted. No.
2: Sick and twisted.
3: Tuva and I knew each other just because we're both Swedish. So the Swedish community in Winnipeg is really, really small.
1: Hey, you're Sverige.
3: Yeah, exactly.
2: Yeah.
4: That's crazy. No, we all, like, we just grew up going to, like, the same, like, midsummer events together. And I also, like, I knew Brandy from some, like, random Halloween party I went to, like, a year before. And we just, like, clicked really well at this party and, like, hung out. And, like Danny just seemed to, like, kind of, like, collect everyone and put us in this group chat. And we all, like, already knew each other.
0: Yeah.
4: And we're like, well, that's perfect.
3: Yeah,
4: I would share
3: Winnipeg.
4: A bed with you guys. Like, this is great. You know, like, yeah.
3: Sleepovers and now here we are.
0: Yeah, it was just kind of, I was, and Brandy too, she actually auditioned for this other band that I was in, and it was like all dudes and me, and they were like, oh no, this girl's not the vibe. And I was like, you guys aren't the vibe, like, I'm gonna go start another band with her. And then, yeah, I was always posting online, like, hey, does anybody want to start a band with me that sounds like All Girls Summer Fun Band, or like the Zockies, or like... something like that. And then Tuba was like, oh, yeah. And then I just made this crazy group chat, and we, like, actually have been married ever since.
4: It's true. This band is a product of, like, 1 million sleepovers and 1 million marriages, you know.
0: And actually a marriage
4: ceremony. That's how it happens. Yeah. We did get married, actually, last summer at this music festival called Rainbow Trout. Thank you. we were all, like, officiated at this beautiful festival wedding together, and we had our four-part vows, so it's really serious now. You know, we're taking the next step together as a group.
0: Are we ready?
4: Oh, these next few songs are getting angry in here, so let's all, you know, that's that's what's going on now. I'm very excited. This song is called Jane. It was the third single off of our new and only album. I hope you guys like it.

0: chair.
1: Yay! Okay. Here, if I could do it, I'm gonna steal some water over this too.
0: For anybody listening on air, we tend to switch instruments a lot, so that's why there's a few pauses in between songs. But Brandy is our primary drummer, but she just came out on the bass for the song. And Danny played the drums, and now Brandy's going back, and I play drums on a song that we're not going to play. We didn't feel like bringing a keyboard all the way over here. But yeah, it's fun. We like to switch around and keep things fun and interesting. So
2: the
0: yeah.
2: prophecy tells that one day I will be behind the kit too, and when that day comes, the skies will open up, and the stars will begin to fall down. And we will reach a new age of enlightenment. I'm really excited.
3: Come see it tonight at Green Auto. We are going to be on, I think the doors are at 8, show is at 9. There's 4 lovely bands playing. We're going to be second or third. It is Semi, Hope Slide, and...
2: Lovely.
3: And Lovely. Oh, how lovely is that?
2: How lovely is that?
3: So yeah, for anybody just tuning in, we're Strawberry Punch. We're just... 4 kooky little chicks from Winnipeg came here to bless the air.
2: Yeah, see what's going on.
3: thanks for blessing us, Vancouver, and we'll see you tonight, hopefully.
2: Are we ready to get crazy one more time? Yeah.

0: you, thank you.
1: Thank you.
2: Should we do some covers?
3: I guess we could do some covers.
1: Yeah.
3: Yeah,
1: that sounds good.
3: Right now.
2: Yeah, if you're good with it.
3: Yeah, I'm down.
2: Cool.
3: Yeah, so should we covers now Lavender Maple?
1: Covers now Lavender Maple? Or
2: yeah, that sounds good.
3: Okay.
1: Yeah,
3: okay.
1: It's those ones.
4: Anybody want to play these with us? Hey,
1: it's a cover.
5: You might, you might just know it.
1: Okay, I guess we're in the tone zone now. All right, this is a cover from one of our favorite bands as a band called All Girls Summer Fun Band.
5: They're like Pacific Northwest royalty, so like, shout out.
1: Shout out.
5: We're in the climate.
1: I always find a pic by the phone.
5: Oh, wait. I don't find a pic by the phone. I'll tell you what I do find, though. I find a lot of love for All Girls Summer Fun Band in my heart. All right. I

0: Thank you.
1: Do another cover for you guys. I hope you don't mind if it's like by the same band or whatever.

0: Thank you.
1: All right. Those are some shorter ones. I think there's maybe one more cover we know.
2: What's the other cover we know?
1: You want to switch and
2: what do you
1: find out?
2: No.
1: Like, tell me now. What do you want to do?
3: The Breeders?
2: Oh, you're crazy.
3: Oh,
2: for
3: no.
2: That one.
3: What's the motive?
1: Like, that's my motive.
3: That's my motive.
2: I guess that can be.
3: What if we hit that crazy?
1: We're gonna be actually covering this song tonight, so.
4: So,
1: a little preview. Green Auto tonight.
5: Green Auto!
4: Our show is at 9. Show starts at 9. 4 lovely bands. Please come and see us. It's our first tour ever, and last night was our first show of our first tour ever. So, like, it was the second one. We got our little jitters off.
1: Mm-hmm.
4: We're warming up right now.
1: It's true.
4: Tonight, the floor is going to be on fire. Let's come dance. Green Auto is the place to be. So maybe be there. Maybe see us.

0: we're Strawberry Punch. Those are some covers that we like.
1: Those are some songs we like doing.
0: Maybe see us do a few songs we like doing tonight. Mm-hmm. Actually, if you're just tuning in, we're going to play songs we wrote, too. So, no big deal.
1: Songs we wrote, songs we love, songs we love, songs you will love if you come to Green Auto tonight. By, like, what? Doors are at, what, 7? Doors at 7, I think. Doors at 7. Music at 8. You'll be there.
2: Something like that.
3: You'll be there.
2: Are we doing
4: Lavender
2: and Maple Part 2? Yay!
3: Here.
2: Yay!
3: The full switcheroo, isn't it?
1: Thanks, guys. Let's all have a sleepover later.

0: Thank you.
1: We're Strawberry Punch. We're a twee pop band from Winnipeg. Mm-hmm. Just a couple of gay girls trying to hit the road in Vancouver. Come see us tonight at Green Auto.
2: Hey there, studio audience. What'd you think about that? Give it up. Now that I have a microphone here, thank you very much for lending me the mic. I need to talk about, because I love knitwear and crochet and embroidery, so please tell us a little bit about some accoutrement, because we have the station decked out, we have the band decked out.
1: And I forgot my crochet shawl.
2: That's okay.
1: Oh,
2: no. Just the promo shots.
1: It's over there, yeah. Actually, one of my friends, Mila, she has an Instagram. It's Happy Hooligan. Her name's Mila Hool.
3: Mila Hool.
1: She's a happy hooligan, and she is a lesbian crochet artist.
2: Yes.
1: So like, that's exactly our vibe.
3: And she reached out to us to make us like special strawberry-themed crochet pieces to bring with us to share with the world. And we're very, very blessed to have this like really clutch like Mila sponsorship right now. And I wish I had my shawl on. It's really beautiful, but hey.
1: It's kind of warm
2: we'll
1: up
2: take promo
1: here,
2: pictures.
1: Yeah.
2: Yeah. It is. It's toasty.
1: It is sponsored.
2: We turn strawberry syrup.
1: Exactly.
3: Dude, do you see me leaking? This happens every time. It's so fun. Yeah, you like that? Oh,
1: wow.
2: Two questions here for you before we end it off. Number one, what are each of your favorite strawberry, you know, items or desserts? You know, yeah.
1: Who wants to go first? We can share a mic for you.
2: Yeah.

0: Mary's cream.
1: Anywhere you can find it, on an angel food cake, on a sponge cake, on a cake with strawberry jam
2: berries
1: too.
2: And cream,
1: if you go to berries and cream, berries and cream.
3: Yes.
1: I love berries and cream.
2: It's true.
1: That's probably what I would say.
4: My mom also makes a Swedish strawberry torta. Yeah. But she does it with meringue.
1: Ooh.
4: And I love meringue, and it's just, it's so good.
2: Yeah, strawberry and meringue
4: favorite.
2: Combo.
4: Yes.
3: Awesome.
2: That's really good.
3: Pavlova, anybody?
4: Yes.
3: Yeah, Pavlova's good,
4: too. Always.
2: Yeah.
5: Any kind of strawberry drink, like strawberry smoothie?
3: Yeah.
5: Yeah. Strawberry punch.
3: Strawberry milkshake. Oh, so good.
5: So true.
3: And last question. Where can people find information about the band?
1: You can find information about the band on our Instagram, which is Strawberry Punch Band on Instagram. And on that Instagram, you'll find a link to our website, which includes like ticket links, upcoming shows, which like, I mean, this tour is kind of what we're doing in Vancouver for a bit, but you can still check us out. We're on Spotify, YouTube, Apple Music, Bandcamp. Really anywhere you'd think a band could be, we're, like, probably there. And if we're not, send us a DM.
0: Yeah, if we're not there, let us know, because we haven't figured it out yet.
1: We'll go there. It's our first day being born, so just let us know.
0: It's our first day. It's our first day here. I don't know what's going on, really. But
3: and, of course, tonight, everybody, go check out Strawberry Punch live at Green Auto. I believe doors at 7, music at 8, something like that.
4: Something like that.
3: Also, local bands as well. But Strawberry Punch live in studio. Studio audience, once more. Let's give them a big round of applause.
0: Oh, thanks, guys.
3: 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We will return you to your regularly scheduled broadcast.
4: Woo! thank y'all. What the heck?
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1: From Hamilton, Ontario, this is the Green Planet Monitor, your weekly report on Earth systems, human development, justice, and science. Today, Earth's oceans, 700 million years ago, frozen solid, apparently. A Canadian geologist speaks about Snowball Earth. And today, Earth's oceans are liquid, and they're taking a wallop. Ocean scientists assess the damage. This is the Green Planet Monitor. I'm Dave Kattenberg. Before diving in, a quick appeal. If you appreciate what you're hearing, subscribe to the Green Planet Monitor, greenplanetmonitor.net. 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
2: Violence against education is growing around the world, with attacks on schools, students, and teachers rising by 40% globally in the last 2 years. According to new research, there have been more than 8,500 recorded incidents of students and staff being killed, injured, abducted, or arrested in 2024-2025 in 83 countries. Most attacks occurred in Colombia, the Democratic Republic of Congo, Ethiopia, Haiti, Palestine, and Ukraine. The incidence of military forces or armed groups occupying schools has nearly doubled from the previous 2 years, with almost 2,000 recorded cases. In my view, this is more systematic rather than episodic, and attacks are increasingly strategic, said Dehendra Farali, professor of education at University College London. Just days after the U.S. announced a breakthrough in negotiations with Iran, renewed fighting between Israel and Lebanese resistance group Hezbollah highlighted how precarious the situation is. Since its military assault began in March, Israeli forces have killed more than 4,000 Lebanese, including almost 800 women, children, and healthcare workers, injured over 10,000, displaced over a million, and destroyed dozens of villages. About a fifth of Lebanon is now occupied by Israeli forces. About 50 Israeli troops have been killed. The first clause in the 14-point peace plan between the U.S. and Iran calls for a ceasefire in Lebanon. Iran wants Israel to withdraw completely. Israeli Prime Minister Benjamin Netanyahu, wanted by the International Criminal Court for a host of war crimes and crimes against humanity committed in Gaza, has insisted Israeli troops will stay in Lebanon, free to commit violence as long as it wishes. While billions struggle to meet basic needs, the consumption habits of the wealthiest 10% wreak damage on the planet, pegged at almost $6 trillion a year, experts say. The greatest damage is linked to consumption of red meat and energy and luxury flights around the world. Researchers at the University of Oxford and University of Leiden in the Netherlands estimated the monetary impacts of climate disruption, biodiversity loss, nutrient pollution, and freshwater use. If anything, these numbers are conservative. The bill leaves out the emissions tied to wealthy people's investments.